God, the greatness of God is enough reason for you to rejoice. The fact that you serve a great God that is greater than the greatest, greater than the greatest thing that you can imagine. He's the biggest thing that you can ever imagine. And so nothing, that is enough reason to have joy. That is enough reason to rejoice in his name.

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Can I have my stuff? Jesus. 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
0: we're going to etakatakatabayada. Something is shifting.
1: My press.
0: A shukapia manana natos. 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We're going to stay in Anavaya. 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I can feel His power, His presence here. Malata, ulcer is gone. Asthma is gone. Depression is gone. Mashana nana manakope. Yes. Yes. Yes. Yes. Yes. 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

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This is a very sensitive moment. You don't want to be absent from this moment. In this particular moment, destinies will be altered. I am telling you what God is saying. In this moment, that struggle that you've had is coming to an end in this moment. That thing you desire, God is giving it to you right now. I am telling you, do not joke with this moment.

0: prophetic. 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The breath of the Almighty. The breath of the Almighty rests on you. I speak it prophetically.
1: Hey!
0: The breath of the Almighty rests on your business.
1: Hey!
0: The breath of the Almighty.

0: You're going to lift your hands and just say, Lord, higher daba.
1: Breathe upon me all I have is you.
0: Yes, sir.
1: All I have is you.
0: Breathe upon me.
1: Can you echo it?
0: Breathe upon me.
1: Echo 9.
0: Your

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I've come to say thank you. I can see it, and I know it. All my days I will sing. 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

0: love you so, my darling. Oh, my darling, Jesus. Out of the abundance of the heart, the mouth go talk. Life not relay, but we will not feel experience delay because overtaking is allowed. So no matter how traffic won't take hold up, we know if you go slow. Jesus, Omeka Naya, you didn't show us excess love. You are a capable God who will not only put you in front of our melody. You are our melody. Because only you matter. Only you make sense. At the center of it all, it is you that we see. You are God from beginning to the end. There is no place for argument. Now you didn't make us jealous. Now you didn't make us argument. But to those people they go through some certain things, now help us in a chuku nonso. Walk by faith and not by sight. It is not by power, it is not by might. Baba, for you to generate power, you don't need to become kanji down. Because nobody Nepal they give the sunlight. I said for you to generate power, Baba, you don't need to become kanji down. Because nobody Nepal they give the sunlight. So no matter how the situation won't take be, if you like make it on highness, our faith will never stagger. I said no matter how the situation won't take be, if you like make it on highness, our faith will never stagger. For you to become breadwinner, you don't need to get over, you know. How you tell the supplier our daily bread when you don't get bakery? Where maker, she lost beggar, they learn work where you did. Promise keeper, we don't rely on government for minimum wage. Although it may sound strange, but the truth of the matter be say you can never change. So you know they sleep, you know they slumber. With you, there is no retreat, no surrender. For our matter, you know if you pipe low because you know be plumber. I say with you, there is no retreat, no surrender. You know they sleep, you know they slumber. For our matter, you know if you pipe low because you know be plumber. They say body, they sweet us. In the presence of God, there is fullness of joy. What in the world they kill for? You give us make they play like toy. So we live above the systems of this world. They know if you tell us stay here because Jesus is taking care of us back picking with them for daycare. I say we live above the systems of this world. They know if you tell us stay here because Jesus is taking care of us past picking with them for daycare. Lord Jesus, I beg, no vex. Me, I want to ask you this question. How you take feed 5,000 people with 5 loaves and 2 fishes? What do you make us understand? You say, God, no, they do small jobs. I say, Lord Jesus, I beg, no vex. How you take feed 5,000 people with 5 loaves and 2 fishes? What do you make us understand? You say, God, no, they do small. God, you used to be who you be. Nobody reach you. Some trust in horses. Some trust in chariots. Some trust in the economy and the government of their countries. But we put our trust in the name of the Lord. Our ever-present help in times of need. We have confidence in you. We can trust in you because your guarantee no be trust bank. We can bank on you because with you there is no insufficient fund. Lord Jesus, now you be the first person to go cashless. Maybe you keep Peter your ATM card, make you go withdraw Bitcoin from fish mouth. I say, Lord Jesus, now you be the first person to go cashless. You give Peter your ATM card, make you use go withdraw Bitcoin from fish mouth. For you to turn our life around, you don't need to anchor for roundabout. God of Abraham, Isaac, and Jacob, I am standing on a solid rock. My foundation is solid, you don't need Mary Kay. I say, God of Abraham, Isaac, and Jacob, I say, I'm standing on a solid rock. My foundation is solid, you don't need Mary Kay. Say God can provide all your needs according to his riches in glory. God know they selfish because he know like the smell. I say God can provide all our needs according to his riches in glory. God know they selfish because he know like the smell. So no matter what you who say, we can never be a beggar. I say no matter what you who say, we can never be a beggar. But why would the hidden range and the people imagine a venting by saying a joke? But he that seated in the heaven shall laugh because not joke. I say, why would the hidden range and the people imagine a venting by saying a joke? But he that seated in the heaven go laugh because not joke. So no matter how many times to go post up for billboard, post up for different social media platforms just to get our attention, we have a blessed assurance. We have a blessed assurance because the anointing upon our life, not a pamper egg, they break the yoke. Can you look at someone and say, the anointing upon my life? Say in the papa egg, it will break the yoke. Say the anointing upon my family. You know the papa egg, it will break the yoke. The anointing upon my career. You know the papa egg, It didn't break the yoke. So when you run out on your own, it is called race. But when God run out for you, it is called grace. I said when you run out on your own, it is God. But when God run out for you, it is God. When you run out on your own, it is God. But when God run out for you, it is God. So we function with supernatural speed. We don't just come here like that. Now grace carry us come, no be your card, man. So can you look at someone and say, now grace carry me come? Say, no be Okada man. Say, na grace, they move me. No be Okada man. Wovihala. Mokuna say, Minister Victor Thompson. Can we get that? Minister Victor. Minister Victor.
1: Thank you. Can you give it up for Lyrical H.I.? I love you permanently.
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4: Today is that when we lay hands on you, it's just not your normal falling in the floor. It's that the angel of heaven touches you in a way that something shifts in your life. And I pray that at the same time, your spouse, if they're not here, they get it at home as well. Now, I know that's possible because it happened to me in Brazil. When I have hands laid on me and I get zapped by the power of God, my wife is driving down the interstate going to a woman's conference hosted by Charisma Magazine, and the presence of God comes in the car at the same time. Same time I'm having my experience, she and a friend of ours, they were on their way to this Charisma conference. They were already in Orlando. The power of God came into the car so powerfully they had to pull over. They got drunk as they're driving down the interstate. And it's not good to be, you know, to be drunk and drive. It's hard for law enforcement officers to understand when you say, I'm really not drinking, I'm just drunk. It's really hard to explain to them. Yeah, I'm drunk, but I haven't had a drop of alcohol. Being drunk in the spirit is, you know, they don't always get it unless you happen to have a charismatic or Pentecostal pull you over. And they'd still say, you don't need to be drunk in the spirit and drive either. So I believe it can happen not only to you, but it can happen to your spouse at home. And I pray that for everyone, but especially for pastors, so that when you get home and she says or he says, I had the most amazing thing happen about 5 o'clock, and you can say, it happened to me as well. So I pray that it happens for both of you. Turn in your Bibles to Numbers chapter 13. My heart is to see people step into the fullness of God's plan for their lives. You can describe who I am by a few words. One is presence. I love the presence of Holy Spirit. I love being in the presence of the Lord. There are times I wish we would cancel the preaching and teaching and just lay on the floor. Now, maybe you haven't been in the presence in that way, but there have been times that I would just say, you know, I don't want to hear the next speaker. Lord, the worship is so good, and that could really happen here with the worship we have. I just want to lay in your presence. So presence is a word that defines me. Encounter is another word that defines me. I love to see people have an encounter with the Lord. And that's, again, it's between you and him. I want to see people have an experience that impacts their lives for the rest of their lives. See, I would love to see every one of us, every person sitting under the sound of my voice, I would love to see you step into the destiny that God has for you. Do you know that there's a plan of God over your life? I know it's easy to say amen. It's easy to get excited about it, but not believe it in our heart, because in our hearts, because I went through many years not really sure of if I was going to be able to step into what I knew God, I thought God had spoken to me when I was younger. But there's a promise of God over every one of you. It's actually one of the core beliefs in my life. We all have core beliefs. Now, you may not know it. You may not have them listed out, but there are beliefs that we have that impacts the way we do ministry. All of us have them. A simple example of that is if you don't believe in healing, you won't pray for the sick. If you believed healing ended with the death of the last apostle, the original apostles, then you won't pray for the sick. That belief influences how you do ministry. And we have many of those beliefs that we're not even aware of that affects how we do ministry and how we live our lives. One of my core beliefs is I believe that God has a purpose, a design, a destiny for every one of you, beginning with the very front row all the way to the back. It's easy to point at the person on the platform and say, all right, Leif, boy, I can see it on Leif. I know God has a plan for him. He has a special plan, a destiny, and think, because I'm sitting out there, God doesn't have one for me. He has a plan for you. He has a plan for you. God has a destiny for you. Four or five of you are nodding your head, yes, and I mean all four of you, or five of you. God has a plan, he has a promise over every one of your lives. How many of you believe that? Okay, 20%. I know Jesus didn't have 100%, but he had a higher percentage than that. How many of you believe that God has a plan and a purpose for your lives? He does. And I want to see you walk in the fullness of that plan. I don't want you to be limited by your circumstances, by what you face, by your resources. Because if God calls you to do it, he's going to give you the resources. Amen, Tom. Amen. All right. Let's read the Bible. When all else fails, go to the scripture. Numbers chapter 13. And I will do my best to cover this quickly. It is a teaching that actually has 2, 3, 4, 5, 6 points, I think. I've never gotten beyond 2, so don't worry that it has 6 points. We'll only get to 2. Numbers 13. We're all familiar with the story of Moses leading the Israelites out of Egypt, taking them to the promised land. They're now up standing at the border. And the Lord said to Moses, now, who did the saying? The Lord said to Moses. Now, he's about to tell them, send spies into the land. And Moses names one from every tribe. I think it's important to understand who did the sending. It was the Lord who said to Moses, send some men to explore the land. Why did he do that? To set them up for failure? God never calls you to set you up for failure. I believe he told them to go in so they could bring back a report and celebrate the fact that the promise of God was everything that they dreamed it would be. It wasn't a setup for failure. Now, the next several verses go through and lists the people that were going in, and then after that tells them what to look for and what to, you know, what to do. And you get to verse 21. They went up and explored the land. They brought some of the fruit out of it, out of the land. Two of them carried it on a pole between them, a cluster of grapes. And you go on down to verse 26, and then there's a report on the exploration. They gave Moses this account. We went into the land which you sent us, and it does. Everybody say it does. Okay, 5%. Everybody say it does. Now, there's one guideline on afternoon sessions. In the afternoon session, you're allowed to elbow the person beside you. It's the only time you can do it. I know after full tummies, it's very easy. All the blood flows to your belly, leaves your head, and there's a tendency to just doze off and snore in the Holy Spirit. So in the afternoons, it's legal to elbow the person next to you. When I first started speaking for Global, they always gave me the afternoon sessions because they can be the hardest. Now we give them to charity, but they would give me the afternoon sessions. But what I told her and what I would say to the people, they bring the heavy hitters up in the afternoon because they need someone to keep people awake. You didn't get it. So anyway, if they doze off, you're allowed to elbow them in the side. Let me continue with my story. It does. Say it does. It does flow with milk and honey. Here's the evidence of it. They present the evidence that the promised land was everything that the Lord said it was going to be. And then they make this one little word, but. It was, here's the land. Here's the evidence that is what God said it was. And then they say, but. And we do that with the promise of God. God gives us a promise. We find out what he says it is. And we say, but. Some people are like, I hope this translates okay. They're like motorboats. But. You know, they always offer up an excuse. And that's what happened. But the people who are there are powerful. The cities are fortified and they're large. We saw the descendants of Anak there. And the Amalekites live in the Negev, the Hittites, the Jebusites, the Amorites, the Canaanites, the Termites. All the Ites are living in the land. I'm just seeing if you're awake. A few of you are. Then Caleb silenced the people before Moses and said, we should go up and take possession of the land. I walked a journey for a number of years about what I felt like God had spoken to me as a young man that I was to be involved in. My wife and I had planted a church. It was a lot of fun. I've heard horror stories about church planting. Ours was a joyful experience. And we had a mother church. I was working for a large church at that point in time. The pastor was Oral Roberts, former soloist. His name was Vep Ellis. And so I was working there as one of the associates, pretty young. And then I decided I wanted to go pastor. And so he asked me one day, he said, do you know where you're going? And I said, no, we haven't decided on anything yet. And then he said, how would you like to go plant a church out of, you know, the larger body? And so they sent us out, paid my salary for the year, and promoted us on the TV program. And so, you know, we started, and within a year, we were averaging 120, and 18 months later, about 240. So it was a great experience. And during that season, started out as a great experience. And during that season, we had prophetic people who would come through the church, and they would give these awesome, incredible prophetic words to Brenda and I. And I would just, you know, when you get a word from the Lord, you sort of leap on the inside. It was so exciting. And person after person after person would come through. So I would get this awesome prophetic word. Here's what God's going to do. I'd been out to the vineyard, to John Wimber's in California, and the Lord spoke some things to me when I got there. And so I'm all excited. But then a day went by. And then a week went by. A month went by. And then years went by, and I began to be very discouraged because I didn't see the word of the Lord come to pass. I got to the place, and this is no joke, I got to the place that I did not like prophetic people. I really didn't. I thought, because there's not a true prophet in the land. I would do everything I could to avoid prophetic people. Because if they do, they see me. Now, I like prophetic words now, and nobody prophesies until recently. Now, I went through a long time. It's like I found out from ministry school that you're supposed to wear bright colors. Is that right, Charity? Bright colors? If you wear bright colors, they pick you out. I got to remember that. But I would get these prophetic words, and they were wonderful words. But I did what I called, I failed the test of time. Because I thought the prophetic word was for then, it was for now. I didn't realize that there were things that needed to be you know, dealt with in my own life. There was a process. And by the way, as I mentioned earlier, I'm a believer in encounters. I had one that changed my life. I wouldn't be here today without it. But there's also the process of walking out the impartation or the encounter. So I went through these years of not seeing those things of come to pass. So I blamed the prophetic. I avoided the prophetic. And everywhere I went, I mean, when I got invited to Assembly of God pastors, they had invited a man that you wouldn't know by the name of Cletty Keith to come and speak. And he said, "We've got this guy who's involved in revival. I want you to come." And I wanted to support my pastor friend, and I was down south about an hour away at that point. We were building a building. I was visiting with our architect and engineer, and I'm driving up to the interstate, and just as I get to our exit to go back to where I lived and my church was, I had this impression, he's going to call you out and prophesy over you, and I hit the brakes. I thought, no. I'm not going there if I'm going to get prophesied over. This is not an exaggeration. I hit the brakes. No, I thought, no, that's your imagination. So I drove on up to the next exit, two exits up, and I got off, walked into the building, and I thought, well, just to make sure, I went into the back, and there was this big pillar that held the balcony up. I put the pillar between me and the speaker. You know, I was there to honor the pastor, but I thought, I'm going to hide so he won't see me. He preaches, teaches, and this is a great message, gets to the end, and so he's going to pray for people. Does anybody want to guess who the first person was he called to the front? And I go down, I am so upset on the inside. I mean, I don't smile, I walk right down to the front, and I'm thinking, Lord, why? Why can't they leave me alone? I'm standing there. He calls up about 10 other pastors and their spouses. And so we're standing there. I'm the first one he prays for. And he starts prophesying over me the very things that I had heard back in the 1980s. It's now in 1995. And so the very things that I had heard back then, he starts prophesying over me. And I'm thinking, Lord, what is this? I remember going to an event that even most Americans haven't heard about or remember. It was called Congress on the Holy Spirit. I don't know if maybe Bishop heard about it back in the day. They had all the major charismatic leaders there. And so I went. It was at the Superdome in New Orleans, this big stadium. And I was just in this place of, you know, Lord, the things aren't coming to pass. This was in the 80s. And they're not happening. And I'm, you know, I just, I call it praying, but it was really whining. Sometimes our prayers are just whining. We're whining to the Lord. And I was doing that, and I didn't sit down with the other people. I went up into the upper section, just sat on the aisle by myself and said, Lord, why aren't those things coming to pass? I believed them at the moment. And I'm looking down at the bottom, and I know I'm taking too long on this, but I'm looking down at the bottom, and there's two old nuns walking up the steps. I mean, old meaning ancient of days kind of old. It's what I used to tell my former assistant. She was older than dirt. But here they come. They're walking up. And I'm thinking, where are they going? There's nothing up here. It's just me and the back wall of the bleachers. They walk up. They both walk by me. And then one stops, she turns around, she comes back, and she points her finger at me and starts to prophesy over me the very things I've been hearing in my church. I'm saying, Lord, I can't hide from these crazy people. And she prophesies. She never asked me my name, just starts prophesying, turns around, walks off. And the next, maybe 3 minutes later, I think, well, where did they go? And I look around, and they're gone. Now, I can't explain where they went. They either walked through a solid wall or they were angels and they disappeared. But they disappeared and there was nothing back there. So I thought, I can't hide from these people. I failed the test of time. I regret it. And there will be, whatever word the Lord speaks to you, there will be a season of challenge to it. I was not excited about the process. I needed to walk out the process. I wasn't ready to do what God had said was going to happen. In fact, at that time, Randy Clark I don't say this disrespectfully, but he was a nobody. He was struggling to pastor a little small Baptist church in a mill town, a small community. What God was speaking to was to my future. And everything that was prophesied over my life, and the Lord spoke to my wife and I in the early 1980s, early to mid 1980s, everything has come to pass now except one thing. Yes, honor the Lord. Now, I'm not going to tell you what that one thing is, because that one thing is my fault. It's not his fault. But it hasn't come to pass. It's going to soon come to pass.

They're all singing on pitch. I don't know how they, you know, they did that, but they were all singing on pitch. Charlton Heston, I remind you of him a little bit, I know, except for the hair. He's leading Israel out of Egypt into the promise of God that had been a part of their life for over 400 years. They've got the animals. Everybody's excited. Everybody's rejoicing. But they also had forgotten that there were things that God needed to work into their lives and things that he needed to work out. And they get right to the edge. They're at the border. They can see the promised land. They could write a book about the promised land. But they were unwilling to go in and possess what God had for them. There are times he will speak a word to you, and when he speaks it, it is yours already. See, if you read the scripture, the promised land, their promise was already theirs. It belonged to them. But they were unwilling to pay the price to possess it. What I've discovered is there are people who like to visit the place of promise, but they're not willing to pay the price to live there. It was my voice, right? I needed to get some water. I've met people who like to visit the place of promise but are unwilling to live there. When we were going to Toronto, which in the days that it was really wild and crazy, I had pastors who would go with me to Toronto. They would go, they would jump in the middle of it, they loved it, they were excited about it, but they wouldn't take it back to their church. They were unwilling to live in the place of promise, not me. I'd gone through a dry time, and I wanted it all, so I brought it back to my church. They were all afraid that their church would split because they were hearing the rumors of churches that went to Toronto, and they would come back, and their church would split over the experience. And I thought, Lord, I will take the remnant that is left. I just don't want to be left without you. I want everything that you have. I want to live in the midst of what you have. And so I brought it back to my church. Now, I'm not saying we didn't have challenges, but for the next 10 years, we broke an attendance record and a giving record every year after revival broke out in our church. Even golf claps are acceptable in the afternoon, so. I'd been a part of the move of God in the early 80s, and I didn't pastor it right. Thankfully, as I got older, I learned that you need to pastor what God is doing. And I did a much better job. In my first church, I went to Wimbers. The church was growing, I already told you. We were outgrowing every building we went into. There was one point we moved into the cafeteria of a school. The next Sunday, we had to move into the gymnasium. And almost immediately, within a month, we had to start finding another place to go. I go to Wimbers. I really get touched at John Wimber's church, and you may not know who John Wimber is, but I get touched at a Signs and Wonders conference in California. I come back, I bring it back, I don't use a lot of wisdom. And so we went, I mean, we really, from 240 at that moment down to about 140. I did it within about 4 weeks. It was church growth in reverse. Now again, I didn't use wisdom. I found out you're supposed to dance before the Lord. The scripture is a command, dance before the Lord. So I didn't give them options. Pastors, you know how silly that is, right? I would stand in the pulpit and say, you don't have an option. The scripture says dance, so you dance. And there were other crazy things that I did, but the Bible said it, we do it. He's commanded it, we do it. You're supposed to heal the sick? Go heal the sick. I still say that, but I say it with a lot more love. I learned that there's things you can be on the right track, but do it in a wrong way. So I've noticed that there are people who want to visit the place of promise, but they're unwilling to pay the price to live there. There are some who are, they would rather live in a place of inferior blessing than pay the price to possess the dream or the promise that God has put before them. They are willing to live in a place of inferior blessing than do what they need to do to possess the unrealized promise. The promise may not be in its fulfillment or in its fullness, but it's a promise all the same. They were unwilling to pay the price to possess the unrealized promise that was already theirs.

0: Why did they not go in and possess it? Was it because of the fortified cities? Was it because of the descendants of Anak? Was it because of the giants? Why did they not go in and possess it? Why do you not possess the promise that God has said is yours? Now, before I go any further, let me just say there are two groups of people here today. There are those who focus on the problems of getting their promise, like the other 10. And then there are the Joshuas and Calebs who focus on the possibilities that exist in Christ, and they're willing to do whatever it takes. In fact, they know they can take it because God said they could. Now, are you a Joshua and Caleb, or are you one of the other 10? Somebody stand. Give me the names of the other 10 spies. Jump to your feet. Everybody knows who they are. No, they're known as the other 10. If you want to be known for something significant in the kingdom of God, then you will need to be a Joshua and a Caleb. And I want to be a Joshua and a Caleb. I don't want to be like one of the other 10. I'm willing to pay the price to possess what God has said is mine. Can somebody say amen to that? In fact, the Lord spoke to me in California in 1983 or whenever it was, and called me a Joshua. I've researched this. I've talked to people who know John Wimber, and this is the only time that I can find that he ever did this. He called all the pastors forward, and he said, I'm going to count down. It was from 5 to 0, 10 to 0, I don't remember. And he said, when I get to 0, God's going to put a name in your mind, and that's going to be who you are. He counted down. He got all the way down to 0, and when he said 0, immediately the name Joshua popped in my mind. And I adopted that as my spiritual name, Joshua. A friend of mine by the name of Michael Utterback, he was a pastor in Florida as well, he got this weird name. I mean, I've forgotten what it was. I haven't written down. But this name popped into his mind. He turned and said, who is this in the Bible? And he gave me this name. So we went back and he looked it up. And it was an Old Testament, mentioned I think only once or twice, as an Old Testament priest. He ended up being called in a ministry to Israel and has helped hundreds of thousands of people get out of Russia, get out of other countries, and make Aliyah. They're living in Jerusalem right now. They were busloads of people. He has been into places that he couldn't even tell people he was there. The UN helicopters would fly him around. He ended up being the executive director of the International Christian Embassy in Jerusalem. He didn't know at that point that God was calling him into a ministry to Israel, and he still lives half the time. Well, three-fourths of the year there. He has a home in Jerusalem. Our team, when we go to Israel this year, you'll get to meet this amazing guy that God has really used to minister to the Israelis and get them into. He still does. He's got what he calls fishermen, that they go through these other countries, and they have found these small populations of Jewish believers that nobody knows exist. And those that want to come, he helps them get into Israel, get them moved in. He'll make sure they do some kind of a test to make sure that they're of Jewish heritage. So my name is Joshua. I want to be a Joshua or a Caleb. Now, I wish I could say to you, Bishop calls you out today. No, let me go to somebody else. Barbara, who is prophetic. She calls you out and prophesies over you. I wish I could say to you, and you're going to get a double whammy. Bishop would prophesy over you as well. But they call you out. She calls you out and prophesies over you. I wish I could say to you that the devil says, oh no, Barbara has prophesied over Tom. We better let him alone. He now has the word that Barbara spoke over him. And I'm not going to mess with that person. No. You get that prophetic word. I want to encourage you with the prophetic now. It's like drawing a bullseye on your chest. You become a target. Because the word that comes to you will be challenged in one way or another. And you'll have to decide what you're going to do when the challenge comes. Are you going to give up and live in a place of inferior blessing? Are you going to hold on to the kingdom dream that God has birthed over you? And as I look at you, I see the promise of God over you. I see it over every one of you, from the youngest to the oldest. So you'll have to make a decision. If, say it, for example, if that wall is my destiny, that's, you know, that's the vision, that's the dream. If this represents the problems, the challenges, I can focus on the challenges. And when I do that, all I can see is are the challenges. And the vision, the dream, is blurry in the background. Or I can choose that it doesn't matter what the challenges are. I'm going to keep my eye on the promise of God over my life. And this is not in focus. It moves. I've still got my eyes on the promise that God has given to me. Our choice in the matter is, what are we going to focus on? Because there are going to be challenges. There are going to be problems. I had to make a decision. I'm going to focus on the promise of God instead of the challenges, because there are going to be challenges. How many want to be a Joshua and a Caleb? Raise your hand. I feel like I didn't get the point across. If God promises you, it is yours. It is yours. If He says it, it's true. It is yours. You just have to be willing to do what it takes to possess the promise that's already yours. It's going to be everything that He said it was going to be, and even more. I mean, in my own life, the things that were prophesied, the things that were spoken, the rhema word, the words that the Lord would speak to us in our own private time, it was even more than what we were hearing in those early days. We weren't able to carry it then. If He spoke it, it's true. Now, what kept them? Let me go back to my original question. What kept them from possessing the promise? It's very simple. One short verse. So we see that they were not able to enter because of the giants, because of the fortified cities. No, because of their unbelief. And I believe unbelief, or a lack of faith, is at the center of much of our inability to live the kingdom life. It's because of unbelief. Now let me make a couple of points about this faith, or this confidence in God is what I like to call it. Without confidence in God, we are unwilling to step out of the place of safety. On this side of the border, it's safe. On this side of the river, it's safe. And when we're unwilling to step out of that area of safety, if we're unwilling, we're not going to possess what God has said is ours. Without faith in God, we're unwilling to move out of the area of safety. See, I believe the life that God has called us to is a life of adventure. I think it's supposed to be an exciting life. I mentioned earlier, I've been a part of church when it wasn't exciting. I've been a part of church when there was no life. I've been a part of those services and church ministry where it was just nothing there. I know nothing was there because I was the pastor. I'm so thankful God touched me. I'm so thankful for getting zapped by the Holy Spirit. I'm so thankful for the touch. And when I got hungry, I got really hungry. Now, I was one of those, like you, I tried to get prayer by every named person at every revival I went to. They would never pray for me. It became a joke among my pastor friends, because we went all the time. They said, "You have written on your forehead, do not lay hands on." Happened at Brownsville. Toronto especially, because they would make you get in a line. And so I would just sit back and wait. Now, which line is John and Carol going to go to? Which one is Randy going to go to? Randy didn't pray for me for 3 years. He didn't know who I was. So I would strategize. I would go, I'd see where they're going, and then I would go sort of wiggle myself into that line. And they would go through, feel, touch, bless, and they would, right before they would get to me, they would shift and go another direction, or somebody like Charity would come pull them away. And I thought, Lord, no, I mean, this went on for about 3 years. No one. Everything I tried, I've actually had this to happen. They would come down, be praying, and skip me and go on to the people after me. And so I was in Toronto with a couple of friends, and I went and got in the line. I'd pretty much given up. This somebody that we would call not one of the main people, the ministry team would come through and pray. I felt the presence of the Lord, and you know, I gave into it. You're not supposed to resist. You're not supposed to fall on purpose, but you're just like a sail in the wind. And so I'm laying there on the floor, and as I'm laying there, it happened exactly like this. As I'm laying there, I hear the dreams, the prophetic words from the 80s begin to go through my mind. And I went, no, get thee behind me. No, I'm not going down that path of disappointment any longer. And then I said, okay, Lord, if this is you, give me a sign. Now, I had in mind a burning bush, but I get up. I'm headed back to my seat. Now, I didn't like manifestations. I didn't. I mean, I'm loving the presence, but I didn't like the ho! I didn't like that. I especially didn't like the laughter. Back then, Vera, you would not have been my favorite person. You are now, but back then you would not have been. I didn't like the laughter. I thought, how disrespectful. I remember the first time somebody laughed in my church. It was on a Sunday night. We had county officials in my area that oversee, you know, the approval of plans to build this big building. They happened to be there on Sunday night, and that is the night one of my elders by the name of Charlie decides to laugh. I mean, he's laughing, he's drunk, he comes and falls in the, you know, the middle of the floor, and I'm thinking, Lord, of all nights, why tonight? I've got these important guests, and here he is laughing, and I don't even like laughing. So he gets up. I had three exit doors in the back into the foyer area. He goes out one door. I go out the middle, and I catch him, and I said, Charlie, we don't do that here. And he was honoring. He said, yes, Pastor, we were very good friends and remain good friends. I said, we don't do that here. He said, okay, that's fine. So I didn't like the laughter. I didn't laugh at Toronto. Tried not sit in those sections because I couldn't hear the wisdom of the speaker. So I'm getting up. I'm headed back to my two pastoral friends. We were sitting together. Carol Arnott is a... The building in the back section, it was, I don't know, maybe wide as to beyond the speakers, but she's on one side, I'm on the other side. And as I'm going back to my seat, this young woman comes, taps me on the shoulder and says, Carol wants to pray for you. I thought, finally, someone is hearing from the Lord after all these years. So I go over to her, and she reaches out to touch me, and I blast it, I hit the floor, and she does something I don't know that I've ever seen anybody do before. She puts her foot in the middle of my chest. And that's how she prays for me. I called it foot ministry. But she's got her foot in the middle of my chest praying for me. And I thought, it's not what I was really expecting, but I finally got a main speaker to pray for me, even if it's under their feet. And so she's praying for me. And honestly, I don't know where it came from, but I felt it start here. And it just began to bubble out. And the next thing I know, I'm rolling back and forth, and I'm laughing hysterically. I can't stop laughing. And I'm thinking to myself, now I've become a full holy roller. I'm rolling back and forth, and I'm laughing with this gut-wrenching laughter. I've never had it since then. I'm not asking for it either, but it was just coming out of me. And then all of a sudden, it lifted. And as clear as day, the Lord spoke to my heart. It wasn't an audible voice, but it was almost. He said, the very thing. The emotions of those moments come back to you once you have them and you start talking about them. But he said, the very thing that you have despised has now become a sign to you. I'm going to do what I promised I would do. And I'm saying, Lord, I'm in a burning bush, not me rolling around in the floor with laughter. I got up, I went back to my friends, and they were laughing, and they just said, what was that? I said, I don't know, but God just spoke to me, and God touched me. Right after that, I met Randy, and then things ended up to where they are today. Now, I forget why I told you the story, but it was a fun story anyway. Without this faith in God, we're unwilling to step outside of our comfort zone. There are times when you have to risk everything you have in order to get the very next thing that the Lord has for you. I'm not saying it's easy. There are times when you have to risk everything that you have in order to get the very next thing that God has for you. I'm having a wonderful time at the church that my wife and I were at. And as I mentioned, we were a church in revival, renewal. Had a great worship team, had a great staff. Pat Some of you know who Pat is. Valaro, we're on staff. Mike and Dina Van Hall, missionaries to China, we're on staff. Steve Swanson, worship leader, incredible worship leader, was on staff. It was just a glorious, glorious time. And I would prayer walk in the morning in my neighborhood, and I was walking and praying. I didn't get very far from the house, and out of the blue came this voice that said, "Your season is finished here." I stopped, immediately turned around. I don't think I told you the story this morning, but I turned around, went back to my house. It was a beautiful, we built our dream home. I think I did mention it was, we could seat 70 people in our home for dinner. I designed it. I drew it out. This is going to sound silly, but I drew it out around a hot tub. I'd always wanted a hot tub. Now, we built the house. I had the place for it, had the electricity, I had the water, but I couldn't afford to buy the hot tub. So, built this dream home, had a 5-acre lot, beautiful, and here I am hearing the Lord saying, "Your season is finished." I go, I walk in. My wife is getting ready for work. She's a midwife delivering babies, a tremendous job. And I walk in, and I think I did tell you this morning. I said, "Honey, I think the Lord spoke to me." Did I tell this story this morning? Okay. The Lord spoke to me and said, I said, "The Lord spoke to me, honey." And she, like she would do, said, "What did he say?" Now, she's brushing her hair. She has a dangerous weapon in her hand. It's a hand brush. So she's fixing her hair. Shouldn't have knelt. Kneeling's bad. She asked me, "What did he say?" And I said, "Honey, he said, I think he said, we're leaving our church." She takes the brush. She points at me and said, "You better know this is God." Now, when your wife says that to you, you may not take it seriously. You don't know my wife. I took it seriously. I knew that I better know this is God. I called two pastor friends, drove up to Tampa, Florida, met them. I was sounding desperate, went into the restaurant. I sat down and I told them the story. And they literally did. They took a deep breath and said, they thought I had done something really, really bad. Use your imagination. So they thought they were going to have to do an intervention and restoration, and so they just sort of breathed a sigh of relief, just sort of regrouped, and they told me, "No, we think you hear from God." A few weeks later, I mean, this happened just like this. The Lord spoke, we obeyed it. And so a few weeks later, they were flying in all these guests to come. It was our celebration of being there for 10 years. Flew in my family, flew in guest speakers, and we're having this big dinner and a big celebration. And it comes time at the end to give us a gift, and they usually would. Wasn't always very extravagant, but they brought in a little model they had designed of our gift for our 10th year there, and guess what it was? It was a hot tub. It was a jacuzzi, and it had all the bells and whistles, and they're giving this to me, and I'm realizing next week I'm telling them I'm leaving, and I can't take the hot tub with me. The Lord has a sense of humor. He really does. So, you know, I designed this house with a hot tub and never got to use it. Still don't have one. If you ever decide to give me a 10-year anniversary gift coming here. So the next week, I stand before the people and let them know the Lord has spoken. We're leaving. Now, I wasn't leaving to go to anything. I didn't have a job. I didn't quit to go work for Randy Clark. In fact, the first time Randy offered me a position, I told him no. I didn't have anything to go to. And I had friends telling me what I would tell somebody. You are quitting. You're giving up the 10th largest church in the state of Florida out of 475 churches. You will never get a church like this again. That's not how you do it. You trade for something better. And they didn't understand. I said, the Lord said, resign. My wife quit her job. So we stepped out and did what the Lord said do. Now, pastors, every pastor, look at me, because I had somebody do this. At least they said they were going to do it. Do not go resign from your church on Monday morning. I did it because the Lord said do it. Don't quit your job unless God has told you to do it. And that's what he spoke to me. And it was not easy. It's easy if you're going to talk about it now, but it was very challenging to do that. And The Lord, again, as I've mentioned several times, he speaks to me in pictures. And I said, there are times you have to let go of everything you have in order to get the very next thing that he has for you. And I was standing before the Lord, and he gave me this small bill. He put it in my hand, and when he did, I went like that. Well, it was mine. He gave it to me. Then a bigger bill. Tried to put it in my hand, and every time it would fall to the floor. And then I got it. Oh, okay, I let go of that. And he gave me the bigger bill, the bigger representing blessing, and I did that. Played over for a few times, and every time the bill kept getting bigger and bigger and bigger, representing the blessing, and then I realized what he was saying. See, I had to understand that whatever he gives to me, I hold on to it like this, so he at any moment, not out of disappointment, not out of discipline, he could come and take that and give me something even better. And so you hold on to what he's given to you so that he at any moment can come and take it and give you something even better. There are whole movements that are hanging on to the last blessing of God. It was a blessing of God. It was God when he did it that way. But they're holding on to it so much, it's become an anchor around their leg that they can't move in and get the next, very next thing that God has for them. We get stuck with the last blessing when the Lord is saying, I want to do even more in your life, but you got to let go of what you had. Now again, I can say it easily, but it wasn't easy for me. It was a challenge for me. It was a challenge because my identity was wrapped up in what I did, not who I was. I had to lay it down. So if we want, without this confidence in God, we'll remain where it's safe and not take the risk and step out. One last point, then I'm going to quit. We're going to pray. The next one is, without faith in God, we'll end up listening to the wrong voice. Now I'm going to need somebody. In fact, we'll be tempted to listen to the lie of the enemy. I need someone to volunteer. And I see, oh great, we actually have somebody volunteer. I usually have to do it democratically. I have to point at them. Come on up on the top up here. If I could have some stopping music in the background, some quitting music. What's your name?
1: Michael Reno.
0: Michael.
1: Michael Reno.
0: Michael, okay, Michael. See, when it comes to the dream over your life, there will be two voices whispering in your ear. There will be one speaking what I call the lies of the enemy, and there will be one speaking the truth of the Holy Spirit. The lies of the enemy goes like this: Michael, you'll never walk in your destiny. You'll never walk in those prophetic words. You'll never walk in those promises. You're not anointed enough. You're not gifted enough. You didn't come from the right neighborhood. You didn't come from the right nation. You're not handsome enough. You don't know the right people. You don't have enough hair. It's never going to happen. Lies of the enemy. Then there's another voice. This is Michael. Your dream is going to come to pass. You are going to walk in your destiny. You are anointed enough. You are gifted enough. You do have all the resources you need. You do have enough hair. You are handsome. All the other things that the lies of the enemy is speaking, you have the Holy Spirit saying the other thing. And he will say, you know the right people because you know the only one that matters, and that is the King of Kings and the Lord of Lords. He's the one that you need to know. It doesn't matter about your organization as long as you know him. So you know the right person. I think I'm more excited about teaching this for a thousandth time than you are. I get excited about this because, being very transparent, for many years I listened to the lies of the enemy. Now there are days, so your choice in the matter is which voice are you going to listen to? Sometimes I have to make this decision every month. Sometimes I have to make it every week. Sometimes I have to make this choice every day, and honestly, there have been days I've had to make it every hour. I choose to believe the truth of the Holy Spirit instead of the lies of the enemy. Don't misunderstand me, but sometimes this voice sounds like a friend. You'll get it in a moment. Sometimes it sounds like the voice of a spiritual leader that are telling you why your dream will never come to pass. You can always find somebody that will tell you that. Which voice do you choose to listen to? I want you to make this as a declaration of faith after me. I want you to just repeat, I choose to believe the truth of the Holy Spirit instead of the lies of the enemy. I feel like you're family, and I can be honest with you, you didn't convince me that you believe that. Let's say it again. I choose to believe the truth of the Holy Spirit instead of the lies of the enemy. With a little more authority, okay? Just, I mean, like it's in here, not up here. It's here. You know, it's in your knower. You just know it, not here, but you know it here. I choose to believe the truth of the Holy Spirit instead of the lies of the enemy. I choose to believe the truth of the Holy Spirit instead of the lies of the enemy. Now use your sanctified imagination with me. Outside the door at the edge of the property stands the devil, the enemy, the one who wants to see you fail, the one who wants to never see you walk in your promise, never walk in your kingdom dream. He's standing there. He couldn't get on the property. I know I have a vivid imagination, but he couldn't get on the property because the angels with the swords were standing there. Don't interfere with this service. So I want you to let heaven know and let him know that this, you're not saying this because I've asked you to say it, but it is what you believe in your heart and you're going to hold on to it. Say it with me like you want like you want all of Lagos to hear your declaration of faith. I choose to believe the truth of the Holy Spirit instead of the lies of the enemy. I choose to believe the truth of the Holy Spirit instead of the lies of the enemy. Hallelujah! We bless you, Lord. We bless you, Lord. We bless you, Lord. Now just remain standing. Because here's what some of you did. I believe that. I believe it for the person on my right. I believe it for the person on my left. But in the midst of saying that, you heard this voice remind you of the times that you failed God. And that voice says to you, you're not worthy. You don't deserve it. Do you remember that sin that you were involved in? You're never going to walk in that, in your destiny. And some of us think it's the voice of the Lord. And we hang our head in shame. And we say, you're right. I blew it. It's never going to happen. At some point, all of us have fallen short. We've made mistakes. We've failed. We did things that we shouldn't do. All of us have found ourselves in that position. God is a covenant-making and a covenant-keeping God. God is a covenant-making and covenant-keeping God. In ancient times, they would have a covenant-cutting or covenant-making ceremony when you were going to make covenant with someone. You know, Abraham and God made covenant. It's as if God looked down from heaven and saw, here's the way of making a covenant, or here's how man does it. And so he made covenant. He cut covenant with Abraham. And so depending on the period of history, there would be from 3 to 10 steps, as far as we can find, of the covenant-making or covenant-cutting ceremony. One would be the exchange of what I call the exchange of weapons. I would give my weapons to Michael. Michael would give me his weapons. Now, it was not a light thing. You were making an eternal covenant with this person as long as you're on the earth. Now, that would symbolize, at least some think, it symbolized, I'm saying to Michael, Michael, your enemies are now my enemies, and they've got to go through me before they get to you. That's covenant. Michael is saying the same thing. Your enemies are now my enemies. They've got to come through me before they get to you. That's what it symbolized. There would be the exchange of belt. Now, belts weren't for holding up your pants. They didn't have belts for that purpose. But they hung their weapons. They hung their money bags, other things that they would carry. And so I would take my belt, give it to Michael. Michael would take his belt and give it to me. And it symbolized the exchange of resources. Michael, what I have is now yours. What you have is now mine. There would be things like the sometimes exchange of firstborn, where you would exchange your firstborn son. There was even the exchange of names. I would now be Tom Renner Jones, and he would be Michael Jones Renner. It would be the exchange of name. There was one, the point I want to close with. There was also the exchange of robe. Now, in those days, and still true today, the robes would signify the tribe that you were a part of or the people you belonged to. So I would take my robe, and it symbolizes the exchange of identity. So I would take my robe and put it on Michael's shoulders. He would put his robes on my shoulders. And if you were to see Michael walking at a distance, except for color, walking at a distance, you would say, wow, it looks like Tom, but he walks like Michael. At the moment I stood and accepted Jesus as my Savior, figuratively speaking, Jesus would walk up. He would say, Tom, give me your robes. I could say, Lord, but your robes are so beautiful. They're white. They're spotless. Tom, give me your robes. But Lord, my robes are dirty. They're filthy. Look at the holes. Tom, give me your robes. And at the moment I said yes to Jesus, he took my robes, he nailed them on the cross, and the scripture says, I am clothed in his righteousness. So at that moment, I put on the righteousness of Christ, and the next time that Satan comes to you and reminds you of your failures, tells you it's never going to happen, don't get into a debate with him, don't get into an argument with him, just say, Satan, look at my robes. I am made worthy, not because of my righteousness, but because of what he has done. So if he's telling you your dream is never going to come to pass, if he is saying your kingdom dream is never going to happen, if your kingdom promise is not going to come to pass, Satan, look at my robes. Say that after me. Satan, look at my robes. Look at my robes. See, we become worthy because of the work that he did. Not because you're so gifted or you're such a beautiful group of people. I'm telling you, you can see your dream come to pass. Now, I'm not denying the fact that we receive prophetic words that are totally accurate. I'm not denying any of that. We have enough discouragement. I'm trying to get you to believe that God can do so much in your life. All we are accountable for is to fulfill what he's asked us to do. Don't compare yourself with someone else. Don't try to be a Randy Clark. Don't try to be a bishop. Don't try to be a barber. Don't try to be a Leif. Be who you are. I think we have it all messed up. Sorry. I am convinced. Now, I don't know how the end time is going to come. Eschatology is not my forte. It's not. I really don't worry about it. I know where I'm going. And actually, I believe what the last person said. If I hear this person talk about it, I say, well, I really like that. I believe that. Next time somebody else says something different, I say, no, I like that too. So I just switch my, all I know is I'm going. So however rewards are, I think there will be people with major, major ministries that'll step outside the line and look way down at the front, and they'll see some gray-haired grandmothers and some grandfathers that are up at the front of the line. No, they didn't go around the world, but they were faithful to do what God called them to do. See, I know that my grandfather's at the front of the line. He, as I told you, the prayingest man I've ever met in my life. I didn't tell you. My grandfather would pray every morning, every night. And my 40 years later, 45 years later, the homestead is gone. It's all torn down. It's briars and brush. I had two cousins about 2 years ago, three cousins. Mom was telling me, they went to find where granddaddy used to walk and where he used to pray. And they pushed through all, they found where the barn used to be and where the pasture was. And they pushed through and they walked into this big circle. And they said it was like a manicured lawn. They walked into this circle and they said the glory hit them so powerfully they fell on their face. I don't understand it. I don't know how it happened. I don't know why it happened. But somehow he prayed open a portal. And as they stepped in, they hit the floor, hit the ground. Said it was beautiful. It's like a golf course, they said. Everything else was grown up around it. So I know that my grandfather, his favorite prayer, I heard him pray it 1,000 times. Now, when my grandfather prayed, it wasn't, now I lay me down to sleep. It was everything stopped. He got on his knees in his rocking chair, and he beat that rocking chair as he prayed for 30 to 45 minutes, every morning and every night except on Sunday. I mean, he prayed. He's standing at the front of the line, as some of us who've been all over the world will step out and look. God measures things in a different way. We have it mixed up. All you're accountable to do is be what he's called you to be and do what he's asked you to do. How many of you today? See, I think there are words that the Lord has spoken over us. Thank you, Michael. I think there are words that the Lord has spoken into our hearts, into our lives. There have been prophetic words that we've let fall to the ground. They've never taken root, and we've given up. We've given up on our kingdom dream. My prayer today is that there will be a river from heaven. There will be water Holy Spirit pours on those seeds today that will cause a supernatural growing season. It won't be a natural sowing and reaping, but those seeds are finally going to take root. And the dreams that we've had for months, years, maybe decades, we're going to begin to see the fulfillment of those things that we've been carrying for a long time. I think it's a birthing season. It's time for us to give birth to those things that have been there. Some of us, we're pregnant too long. We need to have faith, be willing to risk everything and step into the dream. Risk the things that he tells you to give up. He'll give some of those things back to you. Be willing to step outside of the boat. Don't listen to the lies. Put your hands out. Lord, we open ourselves to you. We ask that you will touch us. Let this be a time of impartation, where those dreams and the gifts are stirred up in us again. Make us aware of the things that we carry. I pray, Lord, you will give us discernment to discern between the voice of the enemy and the truth of the Holy Spirit. Too many of us have mistaken the two. We think actually the voice of the Holy Spirit, we think it's the enemy and vice versa. So, Lord, give us discernment to know which is which. Lord, I pray, come, Holy Spirit. Touch those who are hungry today, Lord. Touch those. There are people who you've come today and you're discouraged. You've given up on the dream. We're picking it back up. We're laying hold of the dream. If team, come very quickly, because I'm going to let those who want hands laid on them, I'm going to give them a chance to come. How many of you? You have just felt the burning of Holy Spirit in you. You almost can't contain yourself. And you're wanting to receive prayer. You're wanting to see. Yes, you can go ahead and start coming if you want. You want to see. You want to step into those things that God has spoken over your lives. And you're willing to overcome the fear and take the risk. You're willing to believe again. Come very quickly. Global team, impartation. This should take about 5 seconds for each person. Just lay hands on them. Not time for prophecy. Want to make sure everybody gets prayer. So come. And catchers, global team, we need a catcher. Catchers. Thank you, Jesus. If I can get a handheld mic, that'll help. Lord, I bless you. I bless you. I bless you today. Lord, I pray that you touch everyone who is coming forward. They're not coming forward because we said there's an opportunity. I believe there's a hunger. I've sensed it this afternoon. I pray that each one will step into the fullness of what you've got for them, Lord. They'll recognize your voice. Come, Holy Spirit. Come, Holy Spirit. Come, Holy Spirit. Global team, catchers. Charity's going to go around and tap you on the shoulder if you don't have catchers. It's one of our guidelines. More, Lord, more. Begin to cry out for more. Let him touch you. Lord, we realize that there is the process, but we want the encounter, and then we'll walk out the process. Lord, I bless what you're doing in this conference. I bless what you've been doing all day, Lord. I ask for more, more, more, more. Thank you, Jesus. Thank you, Jesus. More. I pray for encounters this week, Lord. Never to be the same. Never to be the same. You are a God of encounters, Lord. More. I bless what you're doing, Father. Thank you, Jesus. Thank you, Jesus. More, more, more, more, more.

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Yes, sir! No more sickness. 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No more doctors. Yes, sir! No more needles. Yes!

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The scripture says to bless the Lord, O my soul, and not to forget any of his benefits. We're in a time today where it's hard, it's difficult, and it's challenging. But I believe praise is a way for us to focus on the good things that God has done for us.

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Come on, people of God. What a gift. What a gift. I shared it earlier. I know people that can sing, but would you got somebody that can sing you right into the presence of the Lord? That's the anointing.

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What a gift. 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I shared it earlier. I know people that can sing, but would you got somebody that can sing you right into the presence of the Lord? That's the anointing.

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Because that brings access. It brings access to the Father. Come on, give the Lord a hand clap of praise. One more time before we get to the Word of God tonight. Thank you, singers. Thank you. That was absolutely, positively marvelous. 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I'm glad I serve a God I can feel. And he's alive and well tonight.

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Yeah, any type of situation, he. Work it. Yeah, I don't have no doubt. Go. Work it. Work it. Work it. Work it. Work it. Work it. Yeah. Work it. Work it. Work it. Work it. Work it.

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He working. Pow. 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Go. Work it. Work it. Work it. Work it. Work it. Work it. Come on. Work it.

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work it, work it, work it, work it, work it, work it, work it, work it, work it, work it, work it, work it, work it, work it, work it, work it, work it, work it, work it, work it, work it, work it, work it, work it, work it, work it, work it, work it, work it, work it, work it, work it, work it, work it, work it, work it, work it, work it, work it, work it, work it, work

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I always used to pray. My prayer was I asked God to not to let the devil kill me out here while I was in the streets before I could get back. But I said, if you give me one more chance at life and music, I promise you, I'm going to shout you out, and I'm going to testify, and we're going to have a little church up in there.

0: This is the word of the Lord with Pastor Remy Morgan.
1: Isaiah 40 verse 31, but they that wait upon the Lord shall renew their strength. They shall mount up with wings as eagles. They shall run, not be weary. They shall walk and not faint. We arrive at the last of the 12 qualities of the eagle, and today we consider quality number 12. Even the wisest man was fascinated by the eagle. Proverbs chapter 30 verse 18, there be three things which are too wonderful for me, yea, four which I know not. The way of an eagle in the air, the way of a serpent upon a rock, the way of a ship in the midst of the sea, the way of a man with a maid. Here's Solomon. He says the way of an eagle in the sky, fascinating. Serpent on a rock, no legs unlike millipedes. The way of a ship in the midst of the sea, laws of rotation, probably not understood. And the way of a man with a maid, surprising for a man with 300 wives and 700 concubines. Anyway, the life of an eagle is essentially meant to be an enigma. The sight of an eagle soaring is what was a mystery to King Solomon. Research tells us that eagles can fly at a few hundred feet above the ground with little assistance from the wing. If, however, they desire to soar beyond that, they must utilize wind currents and columns of warm air known as thermals. Once inside a strong thermal, the eagle can effortlessly circle to a height of 10,000 feet and then glide downwards until it finds another rising air column upon which to float. Using these currents of warm air and updrafts, eagles soar with minimal effort, gently adjusting their wings to catch the thermals for those uplifts. For every single hour of soaring, eagles spend less than 2 minutes flapping their wings. Soaring is a unique balance between eagle and environment. I believe God wants us all to soar to the potential He has placed in us. As the wind causes the eagle to achieve this, the wind of the Holy Spirit enables us to soar. Jesus used the wind as an illustration of the Holy Spirit in John chapter 3, verse 8. The greater the expressions of the Holy Spirit within us, the greater the ability to soar to those wonderful heights. Zechariah chapter 4, the B part of verse 6 says, it's not by might, it's not by power, but by my spirit, saith the Lord of hosts. Brethren, Psalm 139 verse 14 gives us an impression of what our Creator thinks about us. Verse 14 says, I will praise thee, for I am fearfully and wonderfully made. Marvelous are thy works, and that my soul knoweth right well. Beloved, hear what God says about you and begin to walk, run, fly, soar in the knowledge of that truth. I close with a story. An eagle egg was found by a farmer and placed with eggs of chickens and hatched alongside. The baby eaglet was born with other chicks and spent a few weeks scurrying around, rummaging for food amongst the dirt. One day a storm arose and the chicks and the chickens began to run for cover. This eaglet somehow did not feel the fear others were feeling. In the midst of the pandemonium, it looked up and saw an eagle flying in the sky. And it came to the realization that it was destined for much more that it was experiencing then. Somehow it was able to exercise its wings and able to take off on an upward trajectory into the skies. Eagle believer, what are you doing rummaging in the dirt? There's a call out to you in this season. It's time to shake off despair, disappointment, intimidation, and failure that has followed you till now. It is time to launch into the thermal currents and adjust your wings to permit the same take you higher. Your confident, not arrogant uniqueness, your unusual vision and insights, your desire and hunger for truth as located in the Word, your commendable family values, your recognition of the need for renewal, all combine to make you exude the fragrance of the brand eagle. Take off into the skies, brothers, sisters, and the Lord bless you in Jesus' name.

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0: Imo, Jigawa, Kaduna, Kano, Katsina, Kebi, Kogi, Kwara, Lagos, Nasarawa, Niger.
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He did the same thing in the morning. I came here with a plan. I have a plan. But he's changed it. And all I will do is follow. And if you will do the same, I feel strongly. I feel very strongly that he wants us to be as babies before him. Where we just jump.

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The Bible also makes us understand that we don't know how to pray. We don't know what to pray for as we ought. But the Spirit Himself makes intercession for us. So I like believers here today to lift your voices and pray in the language that has been given to us. It is a gift.

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0: 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Dear God, thank you for the breath of life. Thank you for working with me on this waiting journey. My heart is begging for mercy. How much longer can I sit still and be hopeful? I ask you, O God, for patience when I am anxious, for wisdom when I do not understand, guidance when I am lost, courage when I am afraid, strength when I'm at my worst, and the confidence to do the right things. Though I can't seem to understand that life is in the waiting. Join Yewande Zacchaeus in the waiting room on Lapis LM Radio.
1: Hello everyone, and welcome to another episode of The Waiting Room. Today we're going to do something slightly different. What I'd like to do is share one of the really outstanding testimonies from God's Waiting Room Book 2. I will read from that testimony and then I will talk about what I refer to as testimony tips, which are the things that we can learn from it. This testimony is from my dear friend, Omorinsojo Desanu. And it's a double testimony in that really it's a testimony about, you know, waiting for a life partner, finding one in her 40s, as she says, the youthful age of 43, and then having a child at the age of 48. So Maureen's testimony. When God told Sarah to name her baby Isaac, which means laughter, she was puzzled. Along with Sarah, I now understand. Oluwa Mamilere, God has made me laugh. God has a way of making the past look funny when you look back. Although I may not have understood at each season, but the Almighty Father sure knew what he was doing. There's a song that goes, in his time, he makes all things beautiful in his time. Lord, please show me every day as you're teaching me your way that you'll do just what you say in your time. The promises of God have been fulfilled in my life. Though he appears late, he always comes through. At the youthful age of 43, I finally got married to the most special person God created. At the age of 48 and 1 week, we were blessed with a bouncing baby boy. The Lord promised in Psalm 128 verse 3 that my table shall be surrounded by children as olive shoots. True to his promise, I married a family, my husband and 6 children. A daughter-in-law was rapidly added, but God wasn't finished with me. Indeed, my cup runneth over. Adeni Ramoronfolu, my son, is the triumph of faith over experience. We fell and rose again 8 times. On the 9th attempt, the Lord granted favor. It was not an easy season, but God kept me smiling in public. A myriad of medical procedures, streams and rivers crossed, hills and mountains climbed, but the focus on the expected end kept us going, knowing certainly that he who promised is faithful. 1 Thessalonians 5:24. Strength for the journey came from prayer, praise and worship. This Don Moen song gave me a lot of strength. Be it unto me according to your word, according to your promises I can dwell secure. Write upon my heart the truth that sets me free. According to your word, O Lord, be it unto me. Some days I just read my Bible. Some days I kept still and waited for a word from God. To my moms in waiting, I share that you will be told that you are too old if 35 has crossed you. You will hear what the extremely positive statistics have to say, but whose report shall we believe? We shall believe the report of the Lord. My journey started in Nigeria from the mouth of my sister and friend Aniola, who asked me in 2002 if I had checked out my plumbing. Yes, I was in a serious relationship that looked like marriage. Why did I assume that when I wanted babies, I would turn a switch and hey presto, baby one, baby two, it all. Please go and make sure everything is working well. I visited the gynecologist and he ordered an HSG, hysterosalpingogram, and I underwent a very traumatic episode in the process. You have to experience it to understand. The results were then more horrific as both my tubs were apparently blocked. Why? I was well endowed with uterine fibroids. Meanwhile, I had no discomfort, no excessive bleeding, nor any particular symptom that would have made one suspect such a condition. So, what to do? Surgery. In October 2002, the harvest of 21 fibroids was done, 4 significant and 17 minors. The largest was 11 centimeters wide. A uterus at rest is between 6 to 7 centimeters wide at the top. One single large intruder in my womb was blocking both tubes. Anyway, nearly 5 hours in surgery and 4.5 pints of blood transfused, I came out victorious with teenager clear tubes. In January 2003, Wimbiz hosted Bola's baby shower in my home. She was expecting twin daughters and I tapped into her anointing. When Bola brought back her twins, I went to visit and she forthrightly said to me, "Mrs., I hope you know you have no business waiting around for a pregnancy to fall in at this age. You must fast track." Not entirely puzzled, I still asked her foolishly if she meant IVF was an imminent option. She advised me to leapfrog and get going, though her own reality was different. Cycle 1 was November 2003 in Ann Arbor, Michigan. Very impressive stimulation. Shocked was the doctor at 9 good eggs in a 44-year-old woman. 2.5 hours away in Rochester Hills, the retrieval was done. The result was 5 grade A embryos hatched and 4 were planted. It never occurred to us that the procedure may not continue successfully. One night, I started bleeding, and that was the end of that. That was a very miserable time. I came to Nigeria and continued to live, almost afraid to think about it. My husband applied some pressure, and we went back to school in July 2004. Again to Ann Arbor, Michigan. And this cycle was aborted after 7 days for not responding to stimulation. The doctor advised me to withdraw from the program on grounds of my age, unwilling to proceed unless I agreed to the use of donor eggs. My brother and consultant in London advised I move, Dr. Ogiemi, advised that I move on to another doctor because what happens in IVF clinics is that statistics are a crucial part of the decisions they make. Every cycle must be recorded and every failed cycle affects the clinic's average result. So as you begin to move towards the mid-40s, they advise you to withdraw because they don't want you to ruin their graft. I registered with another infertility practice in Michigan who began running extensive blood work and they picked up some hormonal imbalance and started investigations as to why my prolactin was high. An MRI was ordered and we discovered I had a tumor in my brain. This tumor was sitting just under the brain, measuring 0.9 millimeters, so it wasn't a danger unless it grew beyond the 1 centimeter mark. My father had had 2 tumors removed, so I was worried that this might be hereditary. My situation was to be investigated to discover how critical it was. And thus began pilgrimages to the ophthalmologist to check if my field of vision was impaired, to endocrinologists to check other hormonal issues, and to neurologists to see if there was any correlation between the migraines I was having. Then the neurosurgeon to decide what line of action to pursue, to cut or not to cut. Finally, the neurosurgeon decided that we focus on the fertility program and face the neuro challenge later. It's all a bit hazy now, but it was a crazy time. The medicine I was prescribed was awful and I felt ill and depressed. If not for my friends Abiola in Canada and Lamide in Lagos praying with me daily, I drew strength. My kitchen cabinets, Grace and Kofi, Lena and others in Michigan, they all helped me greatly. Everyone was encouraging me and letting me know the challenge was surmountable. Mero, Simidele and Remy also were calling daily. But the word of God that kept me through this season was, "My grace is sufficient for you. My strength is made perfect in weakness. When I am weak, it is then that I am strong." Very tough to see at the time, but today I look back and testify that indeed His grace was sufficient for that time. This was a season of distraction and one must not lose focus. So those stumbling blocks are Satan's way of distracting us. Cycle 3 was the most traumatic of all. We had 9 eggs, but 7 were immature and only one of the good 2 had fertilized. The embryologist said to me on the phone, "You only need one." So off we went to prepare for the transfer. On the morning of the transfer, we went in as scheduled at 7:30 and we waited and waited and no one called us. Then eventually at 9, the doctor asked to see us and told us that embryo had failed to divide further overnight, so technically had died and there was nothing to transfer. The world was about to end. I was shattered. I went to the hotel and cried all day. But friends from Lagos kept calling me and saying, don't give up. Get ready to do another. You will succeed. It was hard to believe, but my poor exasperated husband joined that let's keep trying message. So we pulled through. That was October 2004. As we had done, we started another cycle right away. This was going through the dominant egg route, one good one and many medium performance. The cycle went fairly okay, but on the day before that scheduled for retrieval, my husband missed his flight out of Lagos as the traffic was horrendous, then arrived at the airport to discover his wallet had been stolen, so he had no green card, no credit cards anymore. In short, there was no retrieval, no transfer, the eggs just slowly went away. The frustration led me to decide that the US was too far for this process and the cross-world travels were killing my spirit. I returned to Lagos after a long time away. Meanwhile, the film showing the tumor was sent to a doctor in Atlanta to review and give a second opinion, but it never managed to get back to me because UPS lost it in transit, so the evidence evaporated. However, it was God telling me the mountain had been removed. In December 2004, I attended the Holy Ghost service at Redemption Camp on the Friday night of the Congress, and I received my healing while the intercessory prayers were being said. You know the sensation after you swim and water fills your ears? After you come out of the water, you can feel the pop as the water releases. Having not swam or gone anywhere near water that day, my ears popped during the prayer session and I shivered. That moment, I knew the tumor was gone. I shared this with my sister-in-law and we prayed in agreement that the disease of the Egyptians we shall see no more. The Lord was faithful, and the scans that I did after showed no trace of the tumor, and that was the end of that problem. I faced my program and I kept my own counsel, not discussing the challenge with people, but I looked unto God, who said, be still and know that I am God. I remembered always that He promised that eyes have not seen nor ear heard, neither have entered into the heart of man the things which God has prepared for those that love Him.

After that, I was done with Gulliver's travels. I diverted my energy into our son's traditional wedding that Christmas. In 2006, my husband summoned up courage to inquire if we would try again. I refused, and then he suggested the Nigerian option. He said we could adopt if I wanted, but felt we should give it one last try. He had hitherto been vehemently opposed to procedures in Nigeria, but he was now ready to conceive. I agreed to try, as we are not going to have to travel around for this one, and we processed cycle 8 in November 2006. When that failed again, I diverted all my energy to planning my father's 80th birthday. After this, we went away for Christmas and the New Year. When 2007 opened, we returned to our old system and started yet another cycle. Cycle 9. Eureka! Here comes the 9 months that invented Adeniramoro Folu Owolabi Aratoluda Amao Adeyemi Adekunle Adeumu. He had over 100 names and he answers them all. The point of discovery was shadowed with disbelief, hence denial of the fear of admission. It took me a week to accept the victory. The fear of being grounded kept me from telling my husband for a few days after the pregnancy test showed the long-awaited two pink lines. It was only after the doctor's office confirmed the status that I shared the joy. The Lord renewed my youth like an eagle's. I was well throughout the pregnancy, not a day of morning sickness. First, I just rounded up and looked chubbier than my usual self. But my doctor insisted on putting a McNaughton stitch to secure the mouth of the uterus. I asked if my cervix was incompetent and he said he didn't want to find out. He was taking no chances. Of course, I was grounded from travel for the first trimester after the stitch. The stitch confinement was the only sick part of my pregnancy. My reaction to the painkiller used with the anesthesia was horrid. But to God be the glory, this too passed. Thereafter, I traveled to the U.S. to register with an OB/GYN and a hospital. I returned to Lagos and kept my head down, and it was only at 20 weeks after I had had a detailed high-definition ultrasound to rule out Down syndrome and any other congenital abnormalities that I confidently could say I was pregnant. At this stage, the immediate family was informed, and the information started to spread therefrom. The outpouring of love, joy, and prayers was embarrassing and emotional. So I kept my head back down. It was time to plan my exit and build the baby's ministry. The birth was by elective cesarean and was completely uneventful. 38 weeks at 8:54 a.m. on Wednesday, 26 September 2008. A very beautiful baby with excellent lungs was brought into the world to the glory of God. Indeed, unto us a child is born. He had a full head of hair and looked so precious. My little treasure had arrived. He was hungry and ready to suck within the hour. In 30 minutes, I had started receiving my 200 or so phone calls of that day. All I can say to all my well-wishers is thank you. I was humbled by the outpouring of love. Most important to me were my calls from my sisters in God's waiting room who called to share that they were encouraged. Indeed, each of you shall encourage some other women when your bundles of joy arrive, and they surely will, for he who has promised is faithful, and he will do it. Praise the name of the Lord. That is Omori Sojo's outstanding testimony. How many people could have endured 9 cycles? So I'm just going to share for the next 15 minutes on the testimony tips and the things we can gain and learn from Omori's story. First of all, she acknowledges that it was God who did it. It is important to remember that the Lord has no address and can work anywhere. We must just keep praying for wisdom for what to do. One of the most important coincidences that Maureen said she found on this journey was that every fertility specialist, whether in the US, the UK, South Africa, and Nigeria, whether Christian or atheist, would say that they can, everything that they do retrieval, transfer of embryos. However, only God can complete the project because there is no technology for how an embryo attaches to the lining of a womb. There is no technology for how an embryo attaches to the lining of the uterus. So, an embryo birthed in a petri dish is not viable until it attaches to the lining of a woman's womb. And with IVF, man has only helped God to a point. The credit for the miracle of a child still belongs to God alone. So it's very, very important that we realize that. And don't think that because we went through the route of IVF, the glory is to the doctor. Never. The doctor can only come this far. The actual miracle of an embryo attaching to that lining of the womb is done only by God. God will not share his glory. It is the Lord's doing, and it is marvelous in our eyes. The second testimony point is the fact that

You must never, ever give up. Many women give up after the very first cycle of IVF, saying that, the disappointment is too much to bear. And it's true. You know, when you have medical intervention, you are more disappointed than when you have just prayed for 30 days. Because with the medical intervention, it's as if because you know what has happened, you feel almost certain that this cannot go wrong. But of course, sometimes it can. So many women, because of the pain of the disappointment, because of the injections taken, Maury shares with us that her first cycle was 61 injections. But she says, can she remember that pain anymore? She can't. By the fifth cycle, progesterone injections had gone away and were replaced by suppositories, cutting the injections by more than half. By the time of her eighth cycle, the down regulator shots of Lupron or Bustamine, which depending on your protocol could be twice daily for up to 20 days, could be replaced by a single booster shot. So Maury encourages us that we need to follow the changes in technology. If you don't follow the changes in technology, you don't even know what's going on that is new. So whilst our faith is God, because you know, we hang on to that scripture that says that our faith is not in the wisdom of men, but it is the power of God. So our faith is in God, but we know that the wisdom of men, let us follow through. Let us see what technology is saying. But we know that at the end of the day, our faith is only in what Lord God is saying. Clearly, the cost of IVF and all these medical interventions is dramatic. But we need to remember that the silver and gold are ours and cattle on 1,000 hills. It's not how many times you fall, but it's how many times you get up and keep running. For the race is not to the swift, but the one focused on the goal. Another testimony point Maury has is that we must give until it hurts. Do not give the Lord that which costs you nothing. Be faithful with your tithing, because your God owes no one. She reminds us of Malachi 3 verse 7 to 12. That we should bring everything we have into the storehouse so we can see the Lord bless us richly and bless us, you know, in ways that we can never even begin to quantify. Faith over experience. You know, experience will dictate that a woman who was lucky enough to get married at the age of 43 has no business even believing God for a child. She should just be so grateful that she found a husband. Especially with her husband was a widower that already had a ready-made family of 6 children. So what are you looking for again? What more can you want at 43? But you see, the Lord will grant us our heart's desires. Age is no barrier for him. The same God of Sarah and Elizabeth proved himself to be the God of Omar and Sojo. So regardless of the depressing statistics concerning fertility of women over 40, God showed that indeed he is the impossibility-defying God. So let your mantra always be faith over experience. Another prayer tip, a testimony tip, prayer, praise, and worship. Maury was very, very faithful in her commitment to prayer, praise, and worship. Her testimony is full of songs of praise to God. She obviously enjoyed a rich time of fellowship with her Maker during the waiting period. How many of us can be faithful enough to commit to regular prayer times with other waiting women? Lifting up your voices in agreement to the Father of Mercy. If there's something God honors, it is diligence and commitment. Maury had a sister where they prayed 5 a.m. every Tuesday. And then she had another group of waiting sisters where they prayed 7 a.m. every Thursday without fail. Maybe the Lord has been speaking to you to start such a prayer group with like-minded women. This may be the confirmation you are waiting for. The Lord honors consistency. So be intentional, be deliberate about being consistent in the things of God. Make sure you pray, you praise, and you worship God even as you wait. Another testimony tip, dealing with distraction. The devil is indeed a liar from the pits of hell. He tried his best to curtail God's work in Maureen's life with the diagnosis of a brain tumor during this period when her focus was on how she was going to get the baby she so badly desired. Thank God for the word of God in her life. She leant upon 2 Corinthians 12:9. My grace is sufficient for you, for my strength is made perfect in your weakness. When I am weak, it is then that I am strong. So during the season of distraction, my sisters, my brothers, listen. Do not lose focus. The stumbling blocks will translate into your stepping stones to victory in Jesus' name. God, in his awesome power, healed Maureen totally of the affliction, and his name will forever be glorified. Another very important testimony tip, the power of tenacity. Talk about tenacity. The word should be defined by the name of Maureen Sojourn Desalu. 9 IVF cycles. Unbelievable. Those who have undergone IVF know the pain, trauma, physical and emotional, not to speak of financial draining that goes with this procedure.
However, because of a deep conviction to take God at his word, and the assertion even from doctors, Christian and non-Christian, that after retrieval and transfer of embryo, their work is done. There is no technology for an embryo to attach to the lining of a uterus. Only God can do that. God has such a wonderful sense of humor. After being treated in USA, UK, and South Africa, Maureen's victory was completed at a hospital in Lekki, Lagos. As Maureen said, God has no address. He works anywhere and for anyone, rich and poor. After publication of book one, a friend mentioned to me that somebody had complained to her that, that many of the testimonies featured in my books, they're from middle-class women who can afford to travel for fertility procedures, and that would discourage those who couldn't. I believe the Lord used this very important portion of Maureen's testimony to show that he is indeed omnipotent, omniscient, and omnipresent. God has no address. He is everywhere and answers everyone who calls upon him believing. He will meet you right at the point of your need in Jesus' name. You do not have to go to America, South Africa, or London. Jehovah can meet you anywhere you are in this Nigeria. My people perish for lack of knowledge. As we've said, technological advances should not be discountenanced. People should understand the medical root of even getting pregnant. There are some people who will be fasting during the time of the ovulation of the wife, and then they wonder why she did not get pregnant that month. You abstain from sex at the time that she could have conceived. So we must make sure that we learn the things that are important. And we know that even as we combine our faith, we combine it with prayers, and we combine it with works, knowing that God provided doctors for all of us, his children, to enjoy. Maureen talks also about the grace to receive prayer. Many of us who are waiting, we feel frustrated. Anytime you go to yet another birthday party or naming ceremony or a family occasion, when the people who got married after you, they're there with their children, and people come to you and think they're being kind when they say, "Tienu adeo," your own joy too will come. But Maureen is saying that it is important for us to receive a grace to receive prayer. The grace to say amen to the countless prayers at naming ceremonies, birthday parties, and the end of another long year of waiting. As she says, these prayers make us emotional as we feel the whole world is watching and waiting as we go through this painful delay. In fact, we cry inside anytime the prayers are said, but we must remember they are prayers for our blessing, and we should receive them with grace and gratitude, knowing that for sure, one day, this too shall come to pass. I think that's a really important point. Let us pray for God to give us grace to wait and the grace to receive prayers of those who pray for us when we wait, knowing that at one day, all these prayers will culminate in our victory in the name of Jesus. Maureen also mentioned that she had a book ministry. Many women have testified, you know, in the course of the books that someone sold the book God's Waiting Room into their lives, and then they were encouraged by the testimonies and confessions and received a breakthrough. This book was sold really only in Nigeria and London, yet it has traveled all over the world because people sow it into other people's lives. I know Maureen sold much more than the 45 copies she gave herself credit for in her testimony. Remember, it is a law of life. You reap what you sow. As you are being blessed by the powerful and encouraging testimonies in this book, reach out to someone else who you know needs to hear of God's faithfulness, grace, and mercy. Reach out and you also be a blessing to them. We really, really thank God for this testimony, because it just shows us again how wonderful and omnipotent, omniscient, ever there, ever present, ever faithful our Lord God is. We need to be able to stand upon his word. We need to remember that we must never give up. Hold on to the word of God tenaciously. If he has promised you a child, he will bring it to pass. It may not always be the way you expect. It may not come through a natural pregnancy. It may come through assisted reproduction. It may even come through adoption. We've spoken about adoption. God can choose to bless you any way he can. What is important is that you are ready to receive that blessing, ready to receive that joy, ready to know that waiting can come in different ways, but at the end of the day, there will always be a testimony. At this time, I want to remind you to please follow me on the God's Waiting Room books on Instagram, where we have, you know, other tips and so to help people in the waiting room. And also to remember to follow us at The Wait Movie. The Wait Movie is a movie that is inspired by the books God's Waiting Room. And it tells of the story, the journey of four families
two waiting for children, one waiting for a breakthrough, one waiting for the husband. I just intertwine the stories and it shows us how people wait and what people should do in their time of wait. So I know that as you've listened to Maureen's testimony and you've heard all those testimony tips, you would have been greatly blessed. And I'm sure, confident even, that you will one day come and share your own waiting story and your waiting testimony. Remember to keep on praying, keep on praising, and keep on trusting God, for He is the only one that can do the impossible. Amen.

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But that's why I praise him the way I do. You can lie down. You can jump up.

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1: Let's just be standing for a few moments. Let's just honor his presence in here. If you have his presence, you have everything. If you have everything and you don't have his presence, you have nothing. So we just want to welcome your presence, Jesus. We just wanted to honor your presence. Holy Spirit, just come and just rest upon us. There is healing in his presence. Receive it. I said, there is healing in his presence. Receive it. Whoa. Somebody is actually being healed right now. Just breathe in and out, but there's asthma being healed right now in the name of Jesus. Somebody is being healed now from the shoulder right here now on the right side. Just starts to move it, but you're being healed right now. You couldn't lift it before. It was like frozen, but just start to lift it in the name of Jesus. Be healed because there's healing in the presence of Jesus. Just move. I don't know who it is there with a shoulder. Somebody now also, because I don't want you to be uncomfortable during these days, but somebody with a tailbone, the lower back tailbone, you had problem and pain while you were sitting. Be healed in the name of Jesus. So. Oh. Here we are to worship. Here we are to bow down. Here we are to say that you are our King.

Just start to pray in the spirit for a few seconds. Just sing this song in the spirit. Just use your prayer language.

Just take a few seconds right now. Wherever you have pain in your body, if you came in here and felt a little overwhelmed, just put your head on your, now put your hands on your head. If you have any places in your body you need healing, I want you to put your hands there. I felt especially even at this very moment, there's people that have had rejected hearts, and He wants to heal that sting on feeling unwanted is being healed. So put your hands on your heart. Some of you have had a wounded heart, and He's going to heal the wounded heart. There's other people you're coming in here with broken hearts. There's just been reason loss in your life. Whoa. And He wants to heal your wounded hearts. Some of you are coming in here with fearful hearts, and He wants to heal their fearful hearts. But I want you just to put your hand, if it is physically speaking, if it is even, well, just you just need a brand new heart today so that you can experience the very heartbeat of Papa God. You can experience the very heartbeat of Papa God. And living and loving from a whole heart, wholehearted living and loving. And if your mind also is going to be so clear, it's going to lift, the clouds is going to be lifted over you, and you're going to experience just the beauty and the splendor of clarity and a sound mind. He is not giving you a spirit of fear, but He is giving you a spirit of power, love, and a sound mind. So Father, even at this very moment, I just release over our family. Just come, sweet

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Be free in the name of Jesus. Rejoice in the name of Jesus. Be healed in the name of Jesus. Rejoice in the name of Jesus. I release at this very moment the very shalom of heaven to rest upon you. Safe, sound, complete, and whole in every area of your life. Oh, I'm just going to bless you at this very moment. I bless you with life and life more abundantly. Receive it. Life and life more abundantly. Receive it. I want you just to check, and you can even sense at this very moment. Actually, we're going to take a little activation. I want you to take your heart, maybe a tired heart, a wounded heart, a broken heart, a rejected heart. Just put your hands on your heart. And I want you to take this heart this very morning, and I just want you to hand it over and give it to Papa God. Just take your heart. It's tired. He says, come to me, all of you who are weary and heavy laden. I will give you rest. So even symbolically, just take your heart and then say, Papa, I just want to give you. My heart is a little tired. I give this to you. My heart is a little wounded. I give it to you. My heart is a little rejected. I'm just going to give my heart to you. I just want you to just receive my heart, and I want you just to heal it. I just want you just to love on my heart, and I just want you to mold my heart, and I just want your heart. So, more. And now for a moment, I want you just to see that Papa God wants to just give you a whole heart. He's just giving you back again a whole heart. A heart full of rest. A heart full of joy. A heart full of peace. A heart that is healed. A heart that is free. Just take that heart and put it back again into your heart right now. And then I want us just breathe in, breathe out. One more time. Breathe in, breathe out. Yeah, there it is. Now just, just lift your hands. Here we, let's sing it again.

you say, thank you, Jesus. Just say it again. Say, thank you, Jesus. Even at this moment, I want you just to check your body. There was the people with a shoulder. Breathe in and breathe out. But even feel your heart. Feel your mind. If the clouds is lifted and you just sense the clarity and your joy. I want you just to wave both your arms. If you're sensing there's a major shift and difference, it's all over this place. Just continue to wave. If you just said something just shifted, it's, wow, this is beautiful. It is so beautiful. Can we give Jesus a good hand? We just wanted to celebrate Jesus. We want to celebrate Jesus. We celebrate the King Jesus. Whoa, we celebrate you, Jesus. Wow. I want you just to say with me, say, Baba. Say, Baba. One time in Tanzania, I was down there with Kilimanjaro in Moshi. There was about 11,000 people there, and they were most of them pre-believers. And then in this kind of environment and an atmosphere, it was so much oppression. There was so much beaten down. And again, I didn't know exactly how to start the meeting. So we have about 11,000 people out on this area. And I asked Papa God, how am I going to start? And he just asked them, what is Papa in Swahili? What is Dad in Swahili? And I asked this one boy, I said, what is Papa in Swahili? He said, Baba. So I decided, let's try it. So let's do it together. Say, Baba. I'm just learning Swahili. Baba. Baba. Oh, it is, because I remember my little girl, Lila Ann, when she was a little girl. She said, Baba. And something happened to the father's heart that was just turned towards his little girl. When my little girl just did this, Baba, I took my little girl and I picked her up. And I just started to embrace my little girl. Over this place of 11,000 people, Papa Jack was with us, and we had a whole team of about 120 people. We call it the African call. But over 9,500 deliverances just took place. There was a scream, and we had a big deliverance tent and a healing tent. And for the next 4 hours, this whole place was just wrecked. So the majority, about 90%, was healed and delivered, just saying, Papa. So I was trying to say, what happened here? He says, all you connected them was to connect them to me. They are no longer orphans. They say they are sons and daughters by saying, Papa. Because it is my Papa. It is your Papa. It is our Father. We honor His name. We're going to see His kingdom come. And we're going to see His will be done. Right here. Right here. Right now. Say right now. Right here and right now. In Lagos as it is in heaven. But it starts with my Papa, your Papa, our Father. We honor your name. Baba! You may be seated for a minute. Oh, it is so, so wonderful to be here. This ministry, Lapis Lazuli, has just blessed us so much. And part of the reason, when I was invited to come to Nigeria, there was 1 year, the first year, we were not able to when we started to talk about it. But last year, we came here and again, back again this year. And my biggest heartbeat is that I want everyone in Nigeria to experiencing a God that looks just like Jesus. Could I say that one more time? I want everyone in Nigeria to experiencing a God that looks just like Jesus. In John 14:9, this whole thing is coming in when Philip is eventually coming to Jesus, and he know that Jesus constantly was pointing to his Papa. Jesus was living in such a way that constantly all he did what he saw his Father do, and all he said is what he heard his Father say. So Philip had been around him, and finally Philip comes to him and says, Jesus, can you tell us about the Father? Show us the Father. And Jesus said, Philip, if you have seen me, you've seen the Father.
And this is one of the most jealous statements. This statement in the scripture does something in me, because my biggest desire of my life is this very thing. That I want everybody, as I say, when they see me, they can see who my papa is. Because you are made in his image. You are an image bearer. You are actually representing your father. But I want you to know, look at me. I want you to know that most of the people, and I wrote a book called Seeing Through Heaven's Eyes. What I realized, that most of the people in Nigeria, when I started to travel, they knew Jesus. Many people in Nigeria, it doesn't matter if it is. Some Muslims know Jesus as a prophet, and different people have different view of Jesus. But most of the believers, at least, hopefully they believe in Jesus. Can you say amen? And even a lot of them, they know about the Holy Spirit. Say Holy Spirit. But what I'm realizing, somehow, most of the believers don't have this intimacy and this relationship with Papa, with the Father. And listen, if there is father deficiency in your life, if there's father hunger, if there's areas in your life that is not comfortable with the Father's love, I touch something there. I say, if there's things in your life that is not comfortable with the Father's love, and I'm telling a little bit about my own journey to you today, then I wanted to put some scripture verses. I think this is just going to continue to build on what Dr. Tom Jones so beautifully, just presented before us. And what we're seeing now is that the ordinary sons and daughters is going to live and love as sons and daughters. Can you say amen? That you have an A+ before you take the exam. That you're living from the pleasure of your father, not the pressure. You're living from the pleasure of your father, not the pressure in life. And there's some things that starts to change, and I've seen it in sons and daughters. When you know who you are and whose you are, everything changes. And I want you to say it when you say identity. Say it again, say identity. My heart is also to see the orphan spirit in Nigeria is going to be broken. And I'm not talking about just natural orphans. I'm talking about spiritual orphans. People that are living their Christian life and they're living for God because they don't know how to live from the Father. Could I say that again? People that are living for God, but they're not living from God. People that have learned how to be achievers, but they don't know how to be receivers. And everything in the kingdom can only be received. It comes from him, it goes through him, and it goes back to him. Say it with me, say receive. Say then become. Then release. Let's say it again, say receive. Say then become. Then release. Say it again, say receive. Say become. Then release. Receive, become, release. Receive, become, release. Receive his love, become love, give love. Receive his love, become love, give love. Rooted and grounded in love. Hey, rooted and grounded in love. Hey, rooted and grounded in love. Hey, rooted and grounded in love. Hey, oh, high and deep and wide and long is Papa God's love for me. Hey, let's try it again. That's Ephesians 3:17, the second part. Rooted and grounded in love. Rooted and grounded in love. Rooted and grounded in love. Rooted and grounded in love. How high and deep and wide and long is Papa God's love for me? How high and deep and wide and long is Papa God's love for me? Rooted and grounded in love. Rooted and grounded in love. So even connected to those scripture verses in Ephesians 3:17, it says when you're rooted, when your root system is love and the foundation is love, then fullness dwells in there. Because when you know how high and deep and wide and long this love is, fullness dwells in there. Can you say amen? Most of us we're living from measure instead of living from fullness. Because we're not comfortable with love. And the area in your life that is not comfortable with love, those areas not comfortable with God, because God is love. Hey, God is love. God is love. Rooted and grounded in love. Rooted and grounded in love.
Oh, high and deep and wide and long is Papa God love for me, rooted and grounded in love.

I cannot love me more than I know how much he loves me. So part of my heart, even for this session, is that we're going to be so rooted that the root system, because the root system of an orphan is fear. While the root system of sons and daughters is perfect love, and perfect love always casts out fear. When I was a young boy in Norway, I was bitten by a pit. I was bitten by a dog. And this dog, I have a scar right here. So when I grew up in Norway as a child, I was always afraid of dogs. There was something when I got around dogs, they just, they came towards me, because the very thing you fear comes against you. Let me say that again. The very thing you fear comes against me, the book of Job says. So what we are seeing here is, because Job had a root fear, because he had a root fear. And I want you to capture something. He was the most righteous man on the earth and the richest man in the East. But it was a root system in Job's life that had a fear in his life. And I can say something with Job. That was the best case scenario you could see of a mankind on earth. But he had a root system that was rooted in fear. And he says, the very thing that I fear comes against me. And what was it about Job? I can tell you, he knew how much God loved him. But Job didn't love Job the way that God loved Job. And that was the root system that led to the enemy attacking. And God let this happen. But he wanted to change the root system. And in Job 42:10, Job blessed his friends and God restored double what he had before. How many would like double for your trouble? Wave to me. So anything that the enemy has taken from us. So I'm just, I'm sensing such an excitement here this morning. Are you okay? I believe that the next move of God's Spirit, without a doubt. I mentioned yesterday at the Apostolic Council meeting when we were there, that I believe that the next move of God's Spirit, we saw we need a new reformation in Nigeria. I believe it is coming with a revival. It's connected to the 1 billion soul harvest. But I believe with all of my heart that there's going to come a tsunami wave of love over Nigeria. And this tsunami wave of love is going to sweep across, and it's going to be so much of the goodness of God. People are going to see the goodness of God, that it's going to lead to mass repentance. Because you overcome evil by good, and the goodness of God leads to repentance. But it's going to happen. It's a new agape reformation. Maybe tomorrow at my second session, I have a chance to show visual how this is looking like. But God, as we heard Dr. Tom Jones says, there's coming in a billion soul harvest. But in the middle of it is going to coming in. But I want you to know, the only thing that is holding Papa God from pouring out his Spirit in a way we've never seen before, what is holding, what he is waiting for, is just for the family to be restored. Because he doesn't want a billion orphans. And most churches in Nigeria are still operating more like orphanages than family. And orphans are coming together. They are competing with one another instead of sons complete one another. They are looking for visitation. Oh, I hope the Papa's going to visit. Let's have a special service, a special speaker with special anointing, a special gift, because we want Papa to visit, because we're looking for visitation, because we don't know how to have habitation. Oh. I love this nation, and I feel the heart of the Father. I felt it this morning when Dr. Tom Jones was up here teaching. I just heard the voice of the Father said, I want my family back in Nigeria. I want my family back in Nigeria. I want my sons and daughters back. Because listen, you can have an apostleship, and you can have leadership, and you can have friendship, you can have all kinds of ship, but if you don't have sonship, you're going to have shipwrecks. And we have a lot of shipwrecks where we have another hierarchy, because in the orphanage you need fear to control people. Because you have to control people, because that's the fear system in the orphan world. And Lucifer was the first orphan. When he left heaven with one third of the fallen angels, they no longer had a home. And when he came into the garden, he says, if you do something, you will have something, you will become something.
So lose

come into the garden says, if you eat from this tree, you're going to be like Papa. Listen, you're already made in his image. You don't have to do something to have something, to become something. You are a son. You are a beloved daughter. And what the enemy is trying to do is to steal the identity of the family in Nigeria. And he wants to restore the identity back again. And the starting point is being beloved sons and daughters. Who do you say that I am? Was the question about Jesus. Who does Nigeria say that I am? Wow. The question is in Matthew 16. And then you're coming in and you're seeing this beautiful, beautiful thing. Because now, some says you are like John the Baptist. Some say you are like Jeremiah. Simon, but who do you say? Who does the church say that Jesus is? Well, some says he is an apostle. No. He is a miracle worker, bread of life. Who do you, Simon, says that I am? And Simon, at this very moment, he stopped. He didn't answer. Because listen, people, who Jesus is to you is who Jesus will be through you. If you have a wrong view of Jesus, you will have a wrong view of yourself. You don't see Nigeria the way it is. You see Nigeria the way you are. And we do not know even the glasses that we have on. Do we see people the way Jesus sees people? And I'm just here with this burning fire in my heart, with these couple of days being with this phenomenal ministry, seeing the potential that is in each one of the sons and daughters of glory, because Nigeria right now is moaning and groaning for the very manifestations of the sons and daughters of God. We are the sons, we are the daughters. Creation is moaning and groaning for the very manifestations of the sons and daughters of God. Who do you, Simon says, and Simon this time listens to the Father. And Simon bar Jonah, Simon son of Jonah. Who do you, Simon son of Jonah, say that I am? Again, son. And Simon then hear a father revelation. He looks at Jesus and says, you are the Christ. Can you say amen? You are Christ. You are the son of the living God. And all of you ladies in Nigeria, I want you to wave to me. Just, well, look at all these beautiful ladies. Wow. Say, wow. Say it backwards. All of you ladies, say, wow. Say it again. Say, wow. Say it backwards. You're doing very well. I want you ladies to say it with me. Say it with me. Say, I'm a son. All of you ladies say, I'm a son. Say it again. I'm a son. And all of us male, I want you to say it. I'm a bride. Let me hear you. I'm a bride. We men, we are going to be the bride of Christ for eternity. You ladies are only sons temporary. This is not about male or female. So this is the spirit of adoption. It's the spirit that says, Abba, Father. It's not a male or female. So when you are hearing about son, you ladies say, yes, that's me. And when we're hearing about bride, I say, yes, that's me. But I'm going to have to be bride for eternity. Uh-oh. Simon Barjona, and Simon says, you're Christ. You're the anointed, you're the son. This is what Dr. Tom Jones so beautifully described. Who are you? Identity. I'm an anointed son. Who are you? Oh, some call you Dr. Leif Hetland, or you're an ambassador of love, or you're an apostle of this movement. No, I'm a son. They maybe have some titles, but no, I'm a son. And the first thing they should know of each one of you as bishops and pastors, or each one of you ladies, you maybe be the best worship leader in Nigeria, you maybe be running a worldwide ministry, you maybe are a CEO of a corporation, but when somebody comes up to you and they smell and they get around you, wow, I see a son. Oh, I see a daughter who's running a corporation or is pastoring a church. The Holy Spirit to rest upon you. Let me see. Okay. Oh, that's almost everyone. Wow. Even the bishops and the leaders. That's beautiful. But the Spirit, when it came upon Jesus,
Jesus, it didn't come just to visit, but to stay. Would you like the secret, the super glue for the dove to stay? How many would like to know that secret? The dove remained upon Jesus for over 3 years, and everywhere he was, the environment would change because he was a son with a dove. This is my beloved. This is my beloved son, whom I love and whom I am well pleased. Before you do anything, baptism of water, baptism of the Spirit, and then the baptism of love, being affirmed by your Father, knowing who you are and knowing who your Father is. Oh, I have so much time left. I'm so excited. Are you okay? Simon, who do you say that I am? Oh, you are Christ. You are the son of the living God. Christ means the anointed. Christ means the dove, the anointed one. You are the son. Simon Bar-Jonah. This kind of a revelation could have only come from Papa. This kind of a revelation could only come from the Father. But now, Simon, when you know who I am, you can know who you are. When you know the special sauce of Jesus, you can find your special sauce. Because who Jesus is to you is who Jesus will be through you. And then at this very moment, and I love this. Upon this identity, say identity. Upon the identity of being anointed son, Christ the son, upon this identity, I will build my church. And when I build my church, the gates of hell will not prevail against it. Could it be if we have hell in us and around us because we don't have the right identity? Upon this identity, I will build my church. You're no longer Simon, you're Peter, you're upon rock. That's what it means. Upon this solid foundation, upon being a son, anointed son and daughter, I will build my church. The gates of hell will not prevail against it. And I'm going to give you the keys of the kingdom. How many would like the keys of the kingdom? So we can be involved in the loosing and binding business. So if there's things in Nigeria that is not in heaven, here we are, sons and daughters, there's learning and knowing. Well, I got the keys because I know who I am and I know who my Father is because I'm an anointed. So I'm anointed. Say this, I'm an anointed. I want us just to look at a couple of scripture verses to make this meeting legal. Open up your Bible to Luke chapter 15, verse 1. I promised myself I'm not going to use too much energy because I came to Nigeria with a little ear infection. So as soon as I use a little energy, I get so excited about Jesus. It's just I get so excited about Papa. And when I'm looking at your faces and I'm seeing in each one of you the incredible potential, and this is connected to my stories, Luke 15 verse, we're going to start at verse 1. But my story goes back, even I want you to capture this, my story goes back almost 53 years. I'm 52 years old. I'm from the country of Norway. But when I was in my mother's womb, she didn't know in the beginning she was pregnant, and she had to have a surgery. And what I didn't realize while I was in my mother's womb, suddenly the surgeons came in, and this is before they had all the technology in 1965. So what happened with this little child, this child when he was born had all these fear issues. I didn't know I had fear, but I came into this world with fear. That is true, but it is not the truth. There's a lot of things that is true, but knowing the truth sets you free. There was a destiny over my life, and there is a destiny over each one of your life. And the enemy is trying to stop your destiny, and the way you stop your destiny is to take away your identity. Because it is not what you do that makes you who you are. It is who you are that makes you do what you do. It is not what you do that makes you who you are. It is who you are that makes you do what you do. So when I grew up in Norway, when I was 12 years old, there was a painful abuse and pain that took place in my life.
And then when there is pain in your life, pain seeks pleasure. You're going to try to do something to be able to meet that hidden core pain. For me, it started a journey from I was 13 to I was 18 years old. I started out as a prodigal son. And it was a very painful journey. I started with addiction, started to drink, started to use drugs. My parents, successful Christian parents. My mom is from a Pentecostal background. My dad is an evangelical, beautiful, godly parent, 6 children. But I didn't know what's going on with our boy because I was just running further and further away from my parents. And eventually, when I was 18 years old, I was suicidal, broken, drug addict. I want you just because when you're looking at this person, and tomorrow you will see the video when you have 80,000 in the Muslim world and heaven comes down. Last year I was a professor at Sharia Law College, the first Christian ever. I'm just saying that as a trophy of his grace. During Ramadan, I spoke at the King's Mosque, the Bashai Mosque, during Ramadan, during Juma prayer, releasing that some of the top pharaohs of the world are coming. And I was talking yesterday to one of the top Muslim leaders in the world. 60 million people would listen to him every day on television. But he's texting, said, Papa Leif, I need some wisdom. I'm saying all of this to say that I'm a trophy of his grace. The secret is not that I'm very big. Actually, I'm very little. I'm learning sonship, but I want this to be capturing each one of us before we leave. So when I was 18 years old, the good news was I got gloriously saved. Can you say amen? I got healed. Say amen. I got delivered. Say amen. That was the good news. The bad news was I went to church. I love the church, by the way, like Dr. Tom, a pastor for many years afterwards. But at this moment, when I came to church, I said, wow. Congratulations, Leif Hetland. We see you are saved. And says you're born again. Now, as a baby in Christ, you need to grow. So we have Bible study because you need to eat. And because you need to nourish yourself. So I start Bible study to study to show myself approved. And then, Leif, we have prayer meeting. You need to have a relationship with Jesus. And you need to learn how to talk and listen. We have prayer meetings. So I'm involved in prayer meeting. Whew. Could I have one to come and help me? Yeah, yes, you volunteer, you smile. Yes, you. Congratulations, you're on Papa God's most wanted list. Let's give him a good hand. Could I get some items here? Let me get the backpack there. Can I borrow your backpack for a second? And so the first thing I did is, now I'm involved for a moment. Ooh, this is a good. Oh, this, yeah. Is that heavy? Yeah, but we take the backpack to each one of them items, and let me get to borrow a bottle of water. And okay, so the first thing that is, so I'm involved now in Bible study, and that's very important to have the Word of God and everything else. So I take that on me. And then the next moment, what I do is the same. Then I'm involved in prayer meeting because that's very important. So we're making sure that we have the Word of God and we have prayer. The next thing I'm getting involved with, because now as a good Christian, we need to witness. We need to share Jesus. Can you say amen? So I'm involved in a witness program. And then as a good Christian, you have to give and everything else. So, of course, we're making sure that we give and don't. Yeah, now he's giving very well. God bless you. God bless you. And then now as a good Christian, we need to be involved in mission. So I need to go to the nations. So I'm going to the nations. Oh, yeah, it's a very strong. And now as a good Where the Spirit of the Lord is, there is freedom. It was one of my favorite songs. And then, as a good Christian right now, this was my life. So I went from being free to suddenly, I went from rebellion to religion. I went from rebellion to religion. And before you know it, I'm in Bible college. You can get your items here. Let's give him a good hand. I'm learning this from Dr. Tom Jones.
I want you to capture this. So here I am that has been a prodigal son. My father came to the train station. I had been out in a park in Oslo. I had just been kicked out of a Bible college where they sent me to a boarding school. Within a week, my parents had sacrificed the money for their son. But I brought so much shame to my family. And I had so much guilt. Scars on my arms and just didn't want to live any longer in that park. That's why I know this story in Luke 15, and it's a personal story. I sat on the train from Oslo and all the way, the pain of that 8-hour ride coming home, knowing I have to face my father and mother. I had dishonored my family so badly for over 5 years. And now I had broken my promises again. I'd spent up their money. I'd violated a name. My name was in a newspaper. My father's an elder of the church. He is a recognized businessman. But I'm broken because I didn't know there was an abused 12-year-old. As I'm saying, I had this glorious encounter when I came to this train station in Stavanger. And instead of my dad looking away from me, he was looking for me. And the very dad that I'd been afraid of seeing was running towards me, not away from me. And when my dad embraced me that day and kissed me that day, brought me home again. And my brother, we have 6 children. He's 15. He's made his marzipan cake that says, "Welcome home, Leif," in Norwegian. I experienced an encounter with my family and experienced later on an encounter with Jesus a few months later that changed me. But before you know it, I'm in Bible college, I'm in seminary, I'm traveling to the nation, I get married to Jennifer, we've been married for 29 years, we're having children. Then I come back again, I start as a Baptist pastor, then later on I continue to pastor. Later on I'm just looking for something else because I'm an orphan living for God. That's struggling. Because you have to do to have to become. And I'm comparing myself to other churches. Why is this growing and not ours? Because that's what orphans do. When you are a son, you are so excited that somebody else are growing. Because that's your brother. Oh! Luke 15, 1. I want you to see. Then all, say all. All the tax collectors and all sinners. Say all sinners. Say all the tax collectors. And the sinners. They drew near to him to hear him. Say it, to hear him. And then the Pharisees and scribes complained, saying, "This man receives sinners and eats with them." So he spoke this parable to them, saying, and I'm just going to stop there for a second. Let me give you the background. So here you're seeing, there is a group of sinners and tax collectors. The tax collector could be the most unpopular people that you want to be around. They were around Jesus. If you are a son and representing the Father, the sinners and the tax collectors wants to come to you. I don't know if you capture that. The sinners and tax collectors, they came to Jesus and they wanted to listen to Jesus. They wanted to hear from him. Sons and daughters, they're representing the Father. If you're representing his healing, the sick people will come to you. Not if we are orphans, but if we're sons and daughters. But there's a group of people, the religious people and the judicial people, they don't like that. They have a system that says you have to be clean to take a bath. I know that's wisdom 101. I say the religious system says you have to be clean to take a bath. Let's continue. So then Jesus tells them 3 stories because the question, Jesus, are you really who you say you are? And if you were, according to everything we have in our books, this is wrong, Jesus. And part of what I want to leave in this session, I want everyone in Nigeria to experiencing a God like Jesus. Can you say amen? And could we agree that Jesus is perfect theology? Can you say amen? Can you say any view you have of God that does not look like Jesus? It's time to put question mark. Can you say amen?
If Jesus is perfect theology, if he said, if you've seen me, you've seen the Father, when I look in the mirror and I see something that doesn't look like Jesus, I want more of Jesus and less of me. All of him and none of me. And Jesus tells this story. There is this shepherd, and he has these 100 sheep, and he lost this one sheep. And then wouldn't he then go and leave the 99 and go after the one and just capture the one, bear him on the shoulder and bring him back? Can you say amen? If you are an orphanage as a church, you would say, that's bad economy, Jesus. But if you're a family, everybody's going to be excited, because if one of us lost something, everybody lost something. And when one is being brought back, all of us are rejoicing. And I think it's he representing himself as Jesus, the great shepherd. Now he talks about God is like a woman, and talking about these 10 silver coins. She lost one and she swept throughout the house to bring it back. And then he says, now this is the scary thing in the Middle Eastern context. I spent 23 years going in to the Muslim world, to the Middle East. I've been to 97 countries. But as I travel the Arab world and the Middle East, I start to realize this text means more to me. Because now Jesus says, God is like a father. That's what it says. So let's continue here with me in verse 11. Then he said, a certain man had two sons. Say two sons. And by the way, it didn't say a certain man had two sinners. It says a certain man had two sons. We're talking about family here. We're talking about the next move in Nigeria here. It's all connected in these verses. This father had two sons. Say sons. And the young of them said to his father, Father, give me. And I believe this is often part of that orphan spirit that we have in our churches and we have in our system. Because if you have an orphan spirit, it's give me, touch me, bless me, me. There is none like me. I adore me. And we see this me. The me-itis need to be healed. This me. Give me, touch me, bless me, fill me. Why did he get healed and not me? But if your family says, wow, my brother just got healed. My sister just got healed. And when you start to honor, you have access. You honor a prophet, you have access to the prophetic. Let's continue. This is so exciting. Father, give me that portion of goods that falls to me. So he divided. Say he's divided. He divided to them his livelihood. And not many days after, and we're just going to continue to go down this line. Let me just, for the sake of time, I'm just going to use about 4 or 5 minutes. But this message has totally transformed my life. I talked about as a prodigal son, but I went from being a prodigal son to become a prodigal brother. And I was out there being faithful, living for God, instead of being in the Father's house, seeing his face, hearing his voice, feeling his love. I was living towards inheritance instead of from inheritance. I was out there asking God to bless what I was doing instead of being there and doing what God is blessing. And then this prodigal son, we know he squandered his wealth, but I want you to capture the biggest thing I'm interested in for this session is for us to get a new world view. What if, like my crisis in my life, I had a God that did not look like Jesus? What do you mean with that? When I looked at the Father, I was comfortable with Jesus. I was even comfortable with the Holy Spirit, meaning I got to know the Holy Spirit. But I didn't know the Father. I didn't know the Father described here. Actually, the lenses I had on life, the way I was seeing everything. Because when I sinned, when there was issues in my life, I kept away from the Father. I was afraid of it because Jesus stood between me and the Father. And when I messed up, if there was any issue in my life, I believed for years, until year 2000, that God turned away from me. Because he cannot handle me. And then it was up to me to get straight before the Father would have anything to do with me. But it was all about me. And we're about to see something here theologically that has changed this person that is well educated, had read this text so many times.
So this boy, a prodigal, say son. This story is actually not about the prodigal son, but a loving father. But religion will rather focus on the failure of man than the faithfulness of a loving father. This is about the father that had two sons. One represent the rebellious son and the other one religious son. And how Papa God wants his family back, because that's going to become the tsunami wave that is going to touch the world. And the world is going to see who he is by the way we love one another. Are you capturing it? So this prodigal son captured this. He is moving so, so far away from his father. And I think I just need to come a little bit closer to you. So what we're seeing in this text that is taking place, he's moving, he turned away from his father. He didn't receive his inheritance. He received part of the livelihood. The father divided his wealth among two of the boys, and he squandered. He went so far away from the father. A Jewish father, honor, dishonor. I mean, he moved so far away that he's eating the food of pigs. You need to understand, Jews don't eat pigs. And he is eating the food of pigs. What Jesus is describing to everybody that is around, he's describing, let me tell you something. Let me tell you about God. God is like a father. And when he was, and you say, well, he repented. No, he didn't. Just read it in the scripture. I used to teach that, but it's not in the scripture. You say, he repented. No, he didn't. Actually, he's like a prostitute or a drug addict. Somebody has come so far into their sin that they decided it is better for me to go home to my dad and even to have the basement than being eating the food of pigs. He's not regretting what he did. He's sorry for himself and the consequences. And he's actually heading home to his papa, not to repent. He's coming there with a rehearsal speech, trying to explain himself. Instead of see how he dishonored his father. Read it. But here's where I want to capture. And if this is all I did for the next 5 minutes, this changed my life. Let's look what the scripture says. Oh, verse 20. And I want you to say, and he arose. Say that with me. Say it again. Say, and he arose. And he came to his father. But listen, but when he was still a great way off, his father saw him. Say, saw him. Wow. The father saw him. Say, saw him. The father had compassion. Say, compassion. And then the father ran. Say, he ran. And then he fell on his neck. Say, fell on his neck. And then he kissed him. Say, kissed him. That's where I learned the kissing from. So when Dr. Tom Jones says that I run around, I was with a top Muslim leader of one nation, and there was this official meeting, and I was going to meet with the prime minister of this nation. And this top Muslim leader, he took me into this office, this chamber, before we're going to have this meeting with the prime minister. And he says, Dr. Leaf, my name is Leif, but he called me Dr. Leaf. And he said, Dr. Leaf, you do not kiss me in this meeting. Because in one meeting I was there, I got so excited, I jumped and kissed his long beard. And you get killed for that. But when you're dead, when you're free, say the father was looking. Say looking. The father was full of compassion. Say compassion. The father was running. Say running. Did he run away from him or towards him? Was he running away from him or towards him? Has he repented yet? So this boy smells like pig. He has dishonored his father. He has dishonored his village. He has moved so far away from love, because God is love, as you can be. He has moved so far that a Jewish boy is eating the food of pigs. But he is a son. We're not talking about sinner. He's a son. Wow. And now he's coming home, not because he is sorry. I believe that the reason the father perhaps was running because he didn't want the prodigal brother to get there first.
You don't want the religious to deal with you because you're going to have a stone concert. Not Rolling Stone, but a casting stone. Because that's what you did with rebellious people. But here you're seeing the Father, I believe, every single day. This is what happened with me. From I was 13, when I turned away from God, I turned away from my family, and I moved so far away, suicidal, drug addict, that I was sitting there. But the Father, every single day, was just looking and waiting for me. He just wanted me to come home. I want my son home. I want Leif home. I'm missing my son. That's what my life, I took from my parents. I took everything. I wasted it, and I know what I deserved and everything else, but I'm afraid. I'm afraid to come home, and it kept me further and further away because church, religion, the enemy was all blackmailing me and says, Leif, you have to be clean to take a bath. But I'm so glad that I started that ride on the train for 8 hours. I'm so glad that this boy started a journey. But the Father was looking. Say, he was looking. And he's still looking today. Say the second thing, he was full of compassion. Say, compassion. Then the Father was running. Say, running. Just this, you have to capture this in a Jewish culture, Middle East, to run. The Greek word for running is not. It was. This is what the Father would. That's illegal in the Middle East. A mature father and a leader running full speed towards him with the eyes of love, with a heart full of compassion of love. He's just running and running towards him. What do you think the village would say? What would the people say? Jesus describing this to the scribes and the Pharisee. This is how God looks like. It's transformed my life. It's transforming so many Muslims. Because most of us have a God that does not look like that. We have a God that does not look like Jesus. Jesus is describing a father that is just like himself. That's why the sinners came to Jesus. And then this beautiful homecoming. We know the story. The Father embraces him, and the word kissing is not just like I kiss you a little bit on your cheek, but this is over and over and over again. The Greek word that is used there. He is the sloppy wet kisses. He kissed him and kissed him and kissed him and kissed him. Have you had the look of the Father? It changes everything. One look from Papa changes the way you see yourself. Whoa! When you know that there's nothing that can separate you from his love. When you recognize that love, that's the love that led to the repentance. Yes, there was repentance. There was genuine repentance. There was genuine brokenness. And we don't see anywhere in the scripture where he would go back to sin again. Can you say amen? Is this stretching you a little bit? Is it biblical what I'm saying? Do you see it in the text? Is it there? Was the Father looking? Was he full of compassion? Was he running? But you don't do that. Did he embrace him? Had he repented yet? Did he kiss him? Did he smell like a pig? Did he still kiss? Is that how we are? Oh, then we can get an upgrade in love. Do we need an upgrade in love? Oh, then we're in the right place for the right time. Because this is the God that Nigeria is looking for. This is the God that the Muslims are looking for. But most of them don't know that God. Because most of us don't know that God. Whew. He was looking. He was full of compassion. He was running. He was kissing and he was embracing. And then the boy breaks down. I have sinned against heaven. That's what I did to my parents. Totally brokenness, totally humility, total repentance, metanoia, shift, change. And then the Father says, hurry! Even before he has finished his repentance speech, hurry, finish, hurry, get the robe! What is that robe? The righteousness, just as if you had never sinned. Whoa! Hurry, get the robe.
Let it cover over all the area of his life. Let's take the family robe. The Father would take of his robe. So did Jesus. Jesus became sin so that we are righteous. Jesus became shame so that we are glorified. Jesus became sick so by his stripes we are healed. Jesus took up poverty so we could share in his abundance. Jesus, and here's what I believe that killed Jesus. Jesus became an orphan. He always called him Father, Father, Father. Until this moment, he said, Eli, Eli, lama sabachthani. He says, God, God, why have you forsaken me? For a moment, he was separated from perfect love so that we could be restored back to perfect love. For a moment, Jesus became an orphan. John 14:18, he said, I will not leave you as an orphan. I will come to you. He didn't want us to be like orphans, hoping one day we could get to heaven. But he wanted to be sons and daughters of glory that show the world who the Father is. But to do that, we need to come home. Jesus became an orphan so that we can become sons and daughters. So many of us focus what we are saved from instead of what we are saved to. Let me say that one more time. So many of us, we've been focused what we are saved from instead of what we are saved to. Let's say when we say the robe. Just say the robe. And I want every single person in this room, if there's sin issues in your life or you moved away from God, this is the time to turn towards your Father. What I believe in religion, religion says when you're turning, he has turned away from you. And it's all up to you. No, while we are yet sinners, Christ died for us. While you were still in your mess, Papa took care of this. And I'm just trying to shift the worldview, because how you see him is how you see yourself. And how you see you is how you see sinners and tax collectors. And how you see them, because you only have authority over what you love. Yeah, it was almost worth a little golf clap. You only have authority over what you love. Because God is love. He's holy. He is all these other things. But the nature of God all flows from his loving nature. For God so loved the world. For God so loved Nigeria. For God so loved the Muslim. For God so loved. For God so loved that he gave. He gave. He gave. It's all about his love. Get the robe. Say the ring. And many people in Nigeria have the robe, but they don't have the ring. Say the robe. Say the ring. The robe gets you to heaven, but the ring brings heaven to you. Whoa. Are you getting it? Is it getting you? And then the sandals comes, the shoes of peace. And then the calf, which is a picture of covenant, is a picture of family, is connected to celebration. One more, and then I actually really want us to pray for you. How many here would like to experience that love? Let me see. Okay. How many of you do not need any more love? Let me see. Okay. I'm just joking. I hope I don't come across harsh. My heart is full of love towards Nigeria. I want everyone in Nigeria to experience this God. To see his face. To hear his voice. To feel his love. To experiencing his presence. To abiding in my Father's pleasure. And then from that place, freely I receive. Freely I give. In his presence there is fullness of joy. But it was one more brother. This brother is out there working for God instead of being home. He is actually mad at what's taking place. He doesn't like what's going on here. He was also a son. He has also received his portion, actually a double portion, because he's the oldest son. But he is complaining, whining, because I've always been faithful. I'm a bishop. I'm a pastor. I've been out here taking care of your business, always been there doing this for you. But you never did anything for me. Are you seeing that spirit? I'm here. My church is so big. And I have this. I'm me.
This is what I am doing for you, Father. And then the father says something, and this, I want you to capture this, because I want the rebellious to come home today, sons, and the religious. But this is what touches him when the father comes to him. And you can read in Luke 15:31. I wrote a whole book just connected to that verse. But he says, son, say son. He says, all that I have is yours. Why are you not experiencing the fullness? It is because religion is always measure, and they're living from measure instead of the fullness. They're living towards inheritance instead of from inheritance. Can we stand to our feet, and can I get the musician? I just want to land this here. We need some time here to minister today. Are you okay? There's a father looking today. If you're tired, you don't want to have to live in shame and guilt or fear or any of the insecurity. You maybe say, I'm not living in sin like that, but are you away from love? And the other one, if you're struggling with some of the religion, but if you're not experiencing to be in the Father's presence. When he says, son, I want you to say son. Say son. All that I have is yours. You need to understand when he says that, the son dare to serve the same as the other. There is as much dishonor in what he did as the other one. I was further away from God when I was doing the best that I could as a pastor, leader, traveling the nations, seeing healings. I was further away from God than I was when I was a drug addict. Because I didn't know my disease called religion. There was a cancer in there where I felt I had to do something for God to have something. But Jesus plus anything equals nothing. Would you like to be free? Let's hold out our hands. Oh, there's going to come a fresh baptism of love today. If you are just sensing, I want a fresh encounter of the Father's love. I want to live my life in the presence of my Father and from his presence touch the wall. I want everybody to experiencing a God just like that. I want to come home to the resting place, to my Father's embrace. Holy Spirit, just come now. I want you just to, wow, at this very moment, Holy Spirit, just start. This is the spirit of adoption. Leaders, I want to challenge and encourage you to just receive a fresh baptism of love. Whatever, wherever you're at in your journey. I met with some key leaders in Nigeria. One of the leaders in Abuja, bishop, he came to me and he listened to the same message last year. And then he said, I was still struggling with it. He says, I was still out on the field. I didn't know from it. But he said, I woke up one morning and there was the word elska. He said, what does this mean? And he looked in the dictionary and the word elska means I love you in Norwegian. And he said, at that moment, I went on YouTube and I listened to all your messages about love. And he says, I'm changed. Another leader in Nigeria that you will know the name of just came in. He's written a book. A well-recognized leader wrote a book. And he said, I also, from that love, I became a tree. But now all the whole church and the atmosphere is changing. We're becoming a family of love. And he wrote a book right now about a father's love zone. I want you just at this very moment, Holy Spirit, as you're just starting to draw the family, I want you just to come forward and just, we're going to pray for you if you want a fresh baptism of love. What does that mean? Being immersed in the love of Papa. And the team is also, we're going to come, but this is going to be just a move for you, just to come home to the resting place. So as we are worshiping right now, I want you just to come as the Holy Spirit starts to draw you near. There's a Father and he's looking. There's a Father and he's full of compassion. There's a Father that is full of compassion towards his sons and daughters. There's a Father that knows when we're struggling and he wants his family back. So if you're out there and I saw all these healings before, but I just want you to come. The first thing, it takes humility when I just recognize I need some more of Papa's love. I need the Father. And Jesus came to bring us back again to Papa. He came to show us how the Father is like. And I want us just to come now. Can you just play over him and then we're going to just receive. Just come.
We're going to just receive His love. If you're tired of religion, come home. If you're tired of striving and, well, being out there, trying and trying the best that you can, but it is never enough, come home. Come, all of you who are weary and heavy laden. The Father is there. He's looking. He's just waiting for you to take your steps and heading towards Him. It takes a humility when you recognize that you need something. Perhaps you need a fresh, well, touch of Papa's love. We're just going to let His love just start to move out here now. We're just taking the next 10 minutes and just soak in His love. Just receive it. His love towards you. Give Him a little embrace and a little hug and a little kiss from Papa. Corabasito.

0: you ever feel like your prayers are just bouncing off the ceiling? Like there's a disconnect between you and God? Or maybe you just feel stuck, not sure where to start? You're not alone. Prayer can be tough. But what if it didn't have to be? What if you could unlock a deeper, more powerful connection through prayer? 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
0: Whether you've been praying for years or you're just starting out, this series is for you. 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
2: Welcome to your program on prayer. Today, we are going to be looking into the topic of how to teach our children to pray. As is the custom, before we start, I will introduce my co-discussant in today's program, Dr. Mrs. Mina Bajomo, a friend who has become a sister and the co-founder of Lapis Lazuli Ministries. She's married to the other founder, Engineer Femi Bajomo, and is a mother and grandmother. Dr. Bajomo is passionate about Abba, our Father in Heaven, and is a teacher of the Word, a mentor, an administrator, a writer, and a prayer warrior, just to mention a few things. Dr. Bajomo, you are welcome.
4: Thank you very much. Thank you.
2: I also want to welcome all you who are listening and declare that you will all testify in Jesus' name.
4: Amen.
2: We're very interested in the practicals of our discussion and as such are very interested in praying for you. And so to this end, I'll give you a phone number you can dial in or you can text your prayer requests and testimonies, because there will be testimonies. The number is +234 703 437 1401. Again, +234 703 437 1401. And it is to send text messages. I'm so sorry, not to dial in. Thank you very much. So without much ado, Dr. Bajomo, please open us up in prayer.
4: Thank you so much. So let us pray. Thank you, King of Glory. Thank you, God Almighty, that we can come before your throne of grace, that you are faithful to hear us when we pray. Thank you for this time. Thank you for all that your Spirit will enable us to discuss, to understand, to enter into over this period together. Thank you so much for all that you are going to teach us. And we pray in the name of Jesus, King of Glory, that you will fill us overflowing with yourself. You will soften our hearts. You will help us to receive all that you have prepared for us for a time such as this. In Jesus' name we pray. Amen.
2: Amen. Amen and amen. So could you please read Matthew 18:10 and Matthew 18:20?
4: Yep. Happily. Matthew 18:10, and I'm reading from the Amplified Version. See that you do not despise or think less of one of these little ones, for I say to you that their angels in heaven are in the presence of and continually look upon the face of my Father who is in heaven. And then I'm going to read Matthew 18:20. For where two or three are gathered in my name, meeting together as my followers, I am there amongst them.
2: Praise God. What does this mean? For me, this just says to me that it's not only adults who, you know, can pray. So what does this mean to you?
4: It means that the Lord just wants to hear from all his creation. Because even the trees make sound that the Lord hears.
2: Mm.
4: So not to talk of those he's created and put breath in.
2: Mm.
4: And so our breath that he's given us is for us to use and praise him. And the Lord loves little children. He tells us that in his word. And so all of us, including our children, ought to learn to praise him, to pray.
2: Fantastic. Because you see, there's some churches that put the children in one room, keeping them to clap and dance and eat, which isn't all bad. Okay. But I think by the end of today, we're going to be able to convince people that we start to teach the children from when they're very little. I will read the next few scriptures, the next scripture. 1 Samuel 3:9 in the Amplified. So Eli said to Samuel, go, lie down, and it shall be that if he calls you, you should say, speak, Lord, for your servant is listening. So Samuel went and lay down in his place. What this tells me is that from when they are very little, you begin to teach them to hear the word of God and to respond. Because we don't know exactly what age Samuel was here, but his mother dropped him off when he was 5 years old.
4: Yeah.
2: And so it must have been almost immediately that he could hear. He says that Eli let Samuel know that God could initiate prayer and he should behave normal and hold that conversation. And I put in here to give the example of my granddaughter, my youngest granddaughter. Since she could speak, she would also always hear her parents pray. And if you said to her, in Jesus' name, she would respond, amen. And so from when she could even say anything, if I wanted to pray for her, I would call her name, say the prayer, and say, in Jesus' name, and she would immediately say, amen, even before she could really understand what that is all about. And so here, from this example of Samuel and Eli, we're seeing that they cannot be too young. Once they can hear their names, because it says here that, you know, God called his name. Once they can hear their names, we can begin to teach them that prayer is a two-way thing. And that it is not something that is spooky. It's something that they should just embody and practice, which is something that even some of the older people find it difficult to do. Praise the name of the Lord.
4: Yeah.

0: Impress them on your children. Talk about them when you sit at home and when you walk along the road, when you lie down and when you get up.
1: So Dr. Bajamo, can you tell us with practical examples how to do all of these things?
0: Right, so we are to start children off from when they are young, knowing that when they get older, they will stay in what we have taught them. Last week, I had my grandchildren over and we were talking about listening to God. And they were talking about the fact that they hear lots of things, you know, they're very busy children. And so I was teaching them about preparation, meaning when you want to hear from God, quieten yourself. Just like you want to pray and the TV is on, you will turn it off. So that's preparing. That's quietening yourself. So just trying to help them so that later on in life, when they get to be more busy, they will remember that, take a pause from what you're doing. So all these things we have learned, we need to pass it on, which is what it tells us in Deuteronomy, that impress it on your children, talk about it. Because we spend a lot of time talking. We don't talk enough to our children. And even when we do, because we talk more to our colleagues, we talk to our spouses, but to our children, we don't have long conversations. And when we do, we're not telling them about everyday things, spiritual things. And that's why it's important that what we learn, we pass it on. A way I taught my children to understand that what they say with their lips, it's important that they know that life and death are under the power of the lips, the mouth. That if you can't say amen to something, then don't say it. And in that way, they became very obvious about what is good to say and what is not good to say. So it's important all the time in the car. Sometimes I ask the Lord, Papa God, what do you want me to talk to your children about? And it gives you interesting things. Now, sometimes we do a lot of scolding. So sometimes before you scold your child about something, ask the Lord, what's his perspective? You will be surprised how sometimes he's not seeing it from that angle that you have seen it and you have gotten all het up. It shows you his own angle. And so you are able to approach it at a more mellow level that enables them receive what you have to say. And all this will help them in their growing, in our way of training them and instructing them about the Lord.
1: And when you were speaking, what just came to me is that from when they're born, we're teaching them. This is how you sit up. This is how you, you know, now there's tummy time, teaching them how, I mean, we didn't have those things, but what I'm just saying is that we're teaching them so many things. And yet there is, I don't know, a lie that, oh, they need to reach a certain age for them to understand what they're being taught. Now, we know that the brain has the capacity, the human brain has the capacity to soak up everything and anything. But that when a particular pathway is not used, then it's as though that pathway then grows grass and grows bushes. Okay? And it'll be more difficult when they get older to be able to use that pathway. So if we are going to teach them how to sit up and teach them how to crawl or whatever it is, then it is from then we have to start to teach them how to pray, how to communicate, how to hear God. I mean, they left God's presence only a few weeks before then anyway, so they're more likely to understand it than we are.
0: And another point is, some as adults, some of us feel that what we know about God is too high tech. And so we don't know how to tell a six-year-old. And so that keeps us away. And so we say, oh, we'll wait for Sunday school for them to tell them. But we need to remember that Sunday school is just once a week.

0: the Sunday school teacher maybe has 20 other kids.
1: Mm.
0: We have this child 24 hours with us.
1: Mm.
0: Surely we can ask the Lord to help us to mellow whatever it is we have in our... Or even sometimes just look at our lives and see how the Lord has led us and share that. Be vulnerable, be open with your children, and you'll find that they'll become very good friends because they begin to trust you.
1: Mm. And what you just said really is the Ephesians 6:4. It says, do not exasperate your children. You know, when you were saying that, when you want to tell them off, ask for Abba's perspective. Because sometimes you're exasperating them. And that is not what his intention is. Praise God.
0: Hallelujah.
1: Matthew 18:2-5. He called a little child to him and placed the child among them. And he said, truly, I tell you, unless you change and become like little children, you will never enter the kingdom of heaven. And what this said to me is that the children understand so well if you can teach them at such an age. And children are literal. If you say this is who Jesus is, they accept him without, you know, it's as you get older and cynical that you start to think, no, what does this mean? Why is it like this? And that's why Jesus is saying here that when you've taught a child at an early age, that child just fits straight into the kingdom, you know? And if we who are older could only just be as literal as the children, it will be so much easier for us to have that conversation, you know, to enter into the kingdom of God. When you start off children, teaching them so early, they don't see the spookiness. The older you are, I mean, if you're trying to teach a 40-year-old, it's just like, an example just came to me now. An 18-year-old who learns to drive is always going to be a much better driver than a 50-year-old who's trying to learn to drive. And it's the same analogy we should bring to it. The younger they are, it doesn't even matter if sometimes they don't even fully understand, you know, because my children memorized, I don't take credit for this, you know, they went to a school where my teacher, who's a pastor, was, you know, running the school. They know such huge chunks of scripture that they learned by rote at that time. But now they regurgitate it and it makes a lot of sense and they know it, you know, they're not just having to learn it. Any comments on that?
0: Yes. Just the fact that the earlier you catch them, the earlier you take them into his presence, the earlier you teach them about things we learned maybe when we were much older, the prophetic, teaching them about healing, then the more naturally supernatural they grow up to be.
1: Yes. My grandchildren know now that when somebody has a headache or their leg is hurting, they'll first of all pray. And then they can trot off to go and take whatever else it is. But they know, soon they will know that, oh, it works. You know, for them now, it's almost like, okay, this is our first port of call before we do something else.
0: That's the important bit.
1: Mm-hmm. You're going to discuss this, so maybe I should let you read it. Timothy 3:14-15.
0: Okay. But as for you, continue in what you have learned and have become convinced of, because you know those from whom you learned it, and how from infancy you have known the Holy Scripture, which are able to make you wise for salvation through faith in Christ Jesus.
1: Amen. And my question is twofold. When you were growing up, did you have to learn any scriptures? And do you have examples of teaching your children scripture?
0: Yes, I had to learn scripture. My grandmother, my maternal side, she could only read the Igbo Bible. And so she made me learn. And I was so drawn to her. I think they say I look like her. But I was so drawn to her. She sort of taught me a lot about loving God. And she made me learn things like Psalm 4, Psalm 121, you know, keeping your eyes focused on the Lord. So scriptures like that, the Lord's Prayer, and things like that. And with my children, I have tried to teach them some Psalms as well. And I think Psalms are important because it's not a go-to in their generation now. These people sort of read a lot of the Gospels and other parts of the Bible, but the Psalms are so rich with the heart of David that I'm glad that was where I think I concentrated on teaching them about.
1: And does the child have to be able to read before we teach them scripture?
0: No, the child doesn't have to know how to read. Also, I worked in Sunday school or junior church, as the case may be, right from when my children were born. I would carry them and teach, and so they automatically just fitted in there. And it wasn't until I was maybe in my 60s, 55s, that maybe my 50s something, that I would sit in a church. But before then, I was always with the children in junior church. So they're used to all that. It sort of comes naturally to them.
1: And I think that the people who produce Bibles have cottoned onto that. Because, you know, just like with the reader, when you're trying to teach them English, there's some little Bibles that just have one-liners. And that already introduces the child to that, you know. Well, I think this is a good place to take a musical interlude. And so we will break for some worship music and we will be back at the end of that. Don't go anywhere because it's not going to be for very long. Shalom.

0: You are healing the broken heart right now. Say you are mighty.
1: Welcome back, listeners and Dr. Bajomo. We're still talking about teaching our children how to pray. And I hope you are having good conversations wherever it is you're listening in from. I will read Matthew 21:15-16. But when the chief priests and the teachers of the law saw the wonderful things he did, and the children shouting in the temple courts, "Hosanna to the Son of David," they were indignant. That means they were angry. "Do you hear what those children are saying?" they asked him. "Yes," he replied. "Have you never read from the lips of children and infants, the Lord has called forth his praise?" I paraphrase that. Psalm 8:2 says, "Through the praise of children and infants, you have established a stronghold against your enemies to silence the foe and the avenger." Praise God.
2: Amen.
1: This already, yes, it is. It says not only, we don't really have a choice in teaching the children. This shouldn't even be a topic that is in contention, because there is a purpose for their being taught. It says here in Psalm 8:2, "Through the praise of children and infants, you have established a stronghold against your enemies to silence the foe and the avenger." Do you want to share anything at any point? Maybe your children said something when they were very young and you knew that this was the Lord speaking. It wasn't just the children saying what they wanted to.
2: Yeah, I remember my big sister coming to the house and she had a problem, I think, with her foot. And so I called the children round. And I said, "Would you like to pray for Auntie's foot?" And they prayed, and indeed she got healed.
1: Amen.
2: And so, just the knowledge, and I've always known that God loves children. I mean, maybe because I've been in junior church, and known the love and the joy. I haven't missed, you know, grown-up church over years. And so, and I have learned so much. I think most of what I know, I learned at the foot of the Holy Spirit or the feet of children. And so, yes, it's so important that, because these children carry so much. And so we do ourselves a disservice when we put them aside.
1: When we leave them out.
2: When we leave them out. When we don't take from them what they have. But let me just make a comment here. I remember one junior church, a new city we had gone to, come to my husband's job at taking us to. So I took the children to the junior church. And as I got there, I saw the mentors carrying canes, the teachers carrying canes.
1: Wow.
2: So I stopped at the door and I said, "Oh, what are those for?" And they said, "Oh, teach... What's that word? Train up."
1: The rod of righteousness quickly that the foolishness dwells in the heart of the children, and the rod of righteousness. Wow.
2: So I said, "No, it's not like
1: literal like that."
2: Anyway, I did a U-turn with my children.
1: Knowing full well that this wasn't the place. Yes. I don't know where I got it when my children were much younger. But I think the Lord had revealed to me how all they needed to do was to say the prayer, and it went straight to him. And so there's so many examples when my children were growing up and when I became born again, that it doesn't matter what we're trying to pray about. It doesn't matter whether it's an adult issue or a young issue. I would always call them and say, tell them to pray. I remember, I'll just give you an example. I remember when one of them was going to be five, my only one who finds birthdays the most important thing on earth. And even at that age, she wanted a party. And, you know, It wasn't anything we could afford. And so for like a week before, she had been talking about her party. And I said, okay, we will all pray. And I didn't even say anything. I left it to them. And a week after the birthday, they were going to school laden down with things left over from the party. And one of them said, isn't it amazing? Isn't God amazing? We prayed, we had a nice party, and days afterwards, we are still eating the, you know, what we got from the party. Yes, you know. So for me, it was a no-brainer, you know, that they just had to be taught how to pray because the Lord is near to them. I mean, haven't we read a scripture where Jesus says their angels are right there before the Father?
3: Yeah.
1: Praise God. It is of utmost importance that they are taught young so they don't become jaded like we.
3: Yeah.
1: Okay.
2: It's a bit like what that other point, that ask Father God what how you should put it across for them to see.
1: Mm. Mm. Okay, so you are going to discuss this. Matthew 18:2-6. We mentioned it before, but I want us to discuss this now. Matthew 18:2-6, if you could just read that.
2: If anyone causes one of these,
1: and whoever welcomes
2: one such child in my name welcomes me. If anyone causes one of these little ones, those who believe in me, to stumble, it would be better for them to have a large millstone hung around their neck and to be drowned in the depths of the sea.
1: And my question is, you know, or my comment here is, this sounds like a dire warning.
2: It is, because even when there's so many reasons why we need to teach them to pray, apart from the fact that God has said, and that's how his heart is going to be passed on. We see supposedly Christian nations who were Christian two, three generations ago, and now have lost it. Why?
1: Yes.
2: Because we did not pass it, just as he said in Deuteronomy. We didn't hand it over to the next generation for them to hand to the next generation. So it is vital. There's no doubt about that. But we also see that, I love the part where he says that the praise of the infants is a stronghold, you know, against
1: to silence the foe. Yes.
2: Foes. Mm. So imagine, and you see, that's why the Lord says that his things are always foolishness
1: to confound the wise.
2: Confound the wise.
1: Yes.
2: Because who would think that these children that, just put them in one side.
1: Yes.
2: Would be what he would pick up and say, no, you come here. You see those, my foes, you just stand here. And whatever comes out of your mouth, I will say an amen to. And we'll see what happens to them. So it's so important that we really get this.
1: Yes. And it's, I mean, you've given one of the reasons, but for me, this is even reason enough. He says, I will hang a millstone around your neck if you actually don't. So this isn't a should we or shouldn't we. You know, we are saying, you know, should we and how do we do it? And God is saying, you better take it really seriously because, you know, you're not going to find it funny if you don't. This is actually really, really scary, right? So please read the next scripture, 1 Corinthians 7:14.
2: Right. For the unbelieving husband is sanctified. That is, he receives the blessings granted through his Christian wife. And the unbelieving wife is sanctified through her believing husband. Otherwise, your children would be ceremonially unclean. But as it is, they are holy.
1: And the reason I put this scripture here was, you know, some people will say, oh, the children are not born again. Are they born again? You know, must they have said the, and I'm saying in quotes, the sinner's prayer before their prayers can be answered. So what do you think, looking at this scripture?
2: Well, we are told here that they are sanctified. And so they belong to Papa God.
1: Mm.
2: And you see, a lot of times we over-structurize things.
1: Mm.
2: We overthink things.
1: Mm.
2: Papa it just wants to draw his children onto himself. Mm. It's rather simple.
1: Mm.
2: And so he has said, if one party is sanctified, then
1: the children
2: yeah. are clean.
1: Yeah.
2: And so that's all you need to then know that you just pray them deeper and deeper into his heart
1: mm.
2: and all his plans and purposes. Why? Because these are children he created with so much talent and mm. giftings and, mm. and everything. And he has a plan for them. So we have to decide, are we going to plan with him or are we going to come against what he has planned
1: mm.
2: with some irrelevant bits of knowledge that doesn't really, meet anybody.
1: Really, really, really irrelevant. Really, really irrelevant. Well, as we draw to a close, we had read this very quickly before and sort of made some allusions, but I want us to discuss it a little. Proverbs 22:6 that says, train up a child in the way he should go, teaching him to seek God's wisdom and will for his abilities and talents. Even when he is old, he will not depart from it. How does this, you know, how does this resonate with you? And how does this impact the topic we're talking, you know, we're discussing this today?
2: This is really important
1: mm.
2: in the sense that we're being told here that what we don't do, we can't look for.
1: Mm.
2: So if we know we want God-fearing children, then we have to be not only diligent, but intentional.
1: Mm-hmm.
2: And when they use the word, when the Bible tells us, train up a child, we send children to school to be trained in math and physics and the other. It's that serious.
1: Yeah.
2: It's that intentional.
1: Yeah.
2: Why? Because we want them to have this download mm-hmm. of a knowledge and love of God that will help them mm. throughout and carry them throughout life.
1: Mm.
2: Secondly, these are talented children God has made. And so we need to always remember that they are God's heritage.
1: Mm.
2: And so are you going to have God's heritage in your hands and not want to labor, co-labor with God in mm. how that mm. his heritage is being brought up?
1: Mm.
2: So these are quite serious serious assignments
1: mm.
2: that we have been called into
1: mm.
2: with Father God.
1: Mm.
2: He wants to activate the talents in them.
1: Mm.
2: How are we going to do? Are we going to sleep on Sunday so that we
1: mm.
2: are we going to throughout the week find ways that are we going to be mindful of the type of company and friends they keep so that we can make sure that they're getting some spiritual feeding?
1: Mm.
2: Are we going to recognize one or two aunts or uncles in their lives
1: mm.
2: where we can ensure that they spend some time with who can help them mm. understand some of these things?
1: Mm.
2: Are we going to look out for films that bring in spiritual knowledge for them
1: mm.
2: and go and watch it with them
1: mm.
2: in a fun way? What are we going to, how are we going to ask Father God to help us such that we are diligent
1: mm.
2: to have them imbibe God's wisdom,
1: mm.
2: God's talents and his abilities, and sort of put them on the right road so mm. that when they're old, they won't depart from it? Because if you've not put something inside a child,
1: there's nothing to draw from.
2: There's nothing to draw from.
1: Mm.
2: There's no measure for the child.
1: Mm.
2: And he's just out there exposed to peer pressure.
1: Mm.
2: And then at the end of the day, we are surprised at what has become
1: mm.
2: of him. And sometimes we are those who are going to Bible study every day, but we leave them at home,
1: mm.
2: you know, and then they are the enemy's workshop.
1: Yes, yes. So my final question is, so, you know, it says, oh, teach them when they're young. So does that absolve us of praying for them thereafter?
2: No. Teaching them involves praying for them, mm. praying with them.
1: Mm.
2: Sometimes we only pray for the children, but we need to pray with them, meaning have prayer time where you pray and then they pray
1: mm.
2: so that when you're not there, they know they know how to pray. Mm-hmm. And then teach them, like we said earlier, how to listen to Father God, Jesus and the Holy Spirit.
1: Amen and amen. This is, it has been insightful. You know, there are a lot of scriptures that I discovered, that one about the enemy, yeah. You know, and you know, there's another scripture that says that he who has a quiver full, yeah. The enemy will be stopped at the gate.
2: Yes.
1: You know,
2: three.
1: Yes. So it's them that, because they know what to do, you know, they're stopping the enemy,
2: yeah.
1: At the gate. Yeah. And so the conclusion, I guess, is we must teach the children.
2: Yeah.
1: We must be intentional and deliberate.
2: Yeah.
1: It's not something that there is no baby Holy Spirit.
2: Yeah.
1: It's the same Holy Spirit. It's the same Jesus. It's the same Father God. And the sooner we point them in the direction of the Godhead,
2: yeah.
1: The better it is for them,
2: yeah.
1: And for us. You know, I don't know if this is what it says. I don't know if it's a different scripture or it's this one. But in the Yoruba Bible, it says, or maybe it's not even in the Bible and we have coined it, but it says, teach up, train the child so that you will have peace later on in life. And, you know, to a large extent, if we are not, just like we said, if there's nothing for them to draw upon,
2: yeah.
1: As they're getting older,
2: yeah.
1: They will always be at your doorstep.
2: Yes.
1: They will not be able to even shoo a fly.
2: Yeah.
1: Them who are supposed to be standing with the enemy at the gate,
2: yeah.
1: And stopping the enemy from coming in. So this is of utmost importance.
2: Yeah.
1: Well, thank you so much, Dr. Bajomo. This has been a really interesting discussion. And I want to thank all our listeners for tuning in today. And we believe that you have a better understanding of how, when, why we need to teach the children how to pray. This is a no-brainer, and it is not something we can decide we want to or we don't want to do. Thank you so much for tuning in. And as we said at the beginning of the program, we are very interested in the practicals of our discussions, and we eagerly look forward to you sending in your prayer requests and eventually your testimonies. Please use this particular line, this dedicated line, +234 703 4371 401. I will repeat that, +234 703 437 1401. And again, I'm going to ask you, Dr. Bajomo, to please close us out in prayer.
2: Thank you. So, Papa, thank you for all that you have taught us today. What a gracious God you are. Thank you because you're a God who loves to hear our voice. And so you desire that not only us, but our children too, you want to hear from them. Thank you because you tell us what gives you such pleasure and joy. And so, Father, even at this, we thank you for helping us to
1: thank
2: come
1: you,
2: into
1: Lord.
2: A deeper understanding.
1: Thank you, Lord.
2: Help us, Father, seal in us what you have taught us today.
1: Amen.
2: Help us to be diligent. Help us to be committed. Help us to be intentional about what you desire we do. Help us, Father, to align with your purposes, your plans. Father, these children, your heritage that you have brought into this world through us and committed to our charge, we say we want to co-labor over their lives with you.
1: Amen.
2: And we ask that you will cause us to work with you well.
1: Amen.
2: That these children will be those who stand on our shoulders and go further afield. And that their children will stand on their shoulders as well. We pray in the name of Jesus that you will make perfect everything concerning these.
3: Welcome to this transformative message by Leif Hedlund, titled, The Battle You Fight After the Battle You've Won.
4: Well, good morning, everybody. And it is wonderful, wonderful to be in my home city of Atlanta. I love this city. I love being home. And I love to be here with my family, my spiritual family, and just to be able to share my heart. Before I start speaking, let's just pray together. Just take a few moments right now and just invite, we're just going to invite His presence to come. Father, You are just a good Papa. You are a good Dad. You continue to overwhelm me with Your generosity, with Your goodness, with Your kindness. I thank You, Father, that when I don't know what to do, I know exactly where to go, and that is to You. You are so wise. You know something about everything. And I thank You also so much for sending Jesus. I honor You, Jesus, this morning. I thank You, Jesus, that You are that pearl that is so beautiful and valuable, that everything else does not matter. Why wouldn't anybody sell everything they have to get hold of Jesus, the pearl of the great price? I thank You, Jesus, for the divine exchange that took place on the cross. I thank You, Jesus, that you took my shame so that I could be glorified. You took my sin so that I can be righteous. You took all of my pain and my suffering so that I could experience freedom. You took my sorrow and You replaced it for joy. You became an orphan so that I can be a son of the Most High. Jesus, I just honor You because You took my poverty so I could share in Your abundance. Jesus, You are awesome. You are beautiful. I thank You so much, Jesus, for who You are and what You've done. I thank You that You send us the Holy Spirit so that the only God that is here right now, that is here in Atlanta, that is here in this room, that is in my life, Christ within me, the hope of glory, the blessed Holy Spirit. Holy Spirit, I just want You to know that You're the best friend that I have. I don't know anybody that has a greater personality than You. You're very, very sensitive and You're so fun. There's times when You just overwhelm me with Your love and other times with Your joy and then Your peace. When You are here, You just make me so much better than I am. And just let everyone that is listening to it, Holy Spirit, I just ask, bring glory to Jesus. Let people even see the face of the Father. I just release that and just let it be a spirit of wisdom and revelation. Let it be clarity. Let it also be an impartation out of this message. I release specifically for a lot of people right now that are an inlet of transition. They are in a crossover season. They just finished a long winter season and they have just been waiting for springtime. They have seen the sunset, but they have been waiting for the sunrise. They're just in a position in their life right now when they don't know what to do. They're just trying to find out where to go. And I thank You that this message this morning is going to give clarity. It's going to give language. It's going to give us the very thing that is needed so that many, many people throughout the world, as they listen to this message, is going to experiencing the transformational power of Your word. So I thank You, Holy Spirit, that You're kissing the word of God right now. And it is being released with power and with anointing. In the wonderful name of Jesus, I pray. I just so grateful. I'm just so full of awe of the awesomeness of what is taking place in this season. And as many of you know that this last season for me, and I'm still in the middle of it, but I've been in a battlefield for years. Actually, I've had some back pain, but the last 6 months has just been worse and worse. And then I got these prophetic words in the end of the last year that 2014 was going to be the best year of my life. I don't know if you've had a prophecy, but right after you receive a prophecy and you're getting a clarity and you're getting a word, and in the next moment, sometimes I call it a paradox, something opposite happened. Right after you've had a breakthrough and suddenly something else happened. You've had a mountaintop experience and what you're thinking about is that you're just going to kind of almost build a bridge to get to the next mountain and you're not aware that you're about to go down the mountainside and down into the valley. That's pretty much some of the things that I'm going to describe. I'm going to describe some of the season that I'm in, because I believe that I'm not the only one. I believe that probably 90% of the people that are out here that are listening to it, you are also experiencing some of the same thing, where you know what God has spoken over your life. You have more prophecies on your shelf than you have experience. You have more manifestation. And then suddenly in the next moment, you have that wilderness after the promises. So what is actually taking place? Why is God actually doing that? And there's a lot of different questions that we can answer. So I just got to share a little bit on my journey. So in the end of December, I was seeking the Lord, and He said, year 2014 is going to be the best year of your life. It is also going to be the year that dreams come true. It's going to be, and it was all these prophets that just was coming in. It's going to be a year when the alignment is finished and the assignment is going to be automatic. It's also going to be a year of abundance in every area of your life. And I'm like, wow, this is a good year, a good way to start. So moving into January, and we're in the middle of winter season, and I'm just experiencing the mountaintop. In the middle of everything, I'm experiencing the manifestation. I'm hearing His voice. I'm seeing His face, feeling His love, experiencing His presence, abiding and living in His pleasure. And then through one of the meetings, while I was praying for people, and we literally saw a lot of healings, a lot of breakthrough. The presence of God was very, very strong. Actually, we had several encounters, including at Castle Rock, Colorado. We're experiencing the glory of God just coming into the room there at the Rock Church. And so every single thing was just like, wow, I can't wait how this year is going to go. But then in a matter of a moment, I'm praying for a person in another conference in another state while I'm being pulled down by his nice 280-pound frame. And I need to be honest with you, I didn't realize it at the moment because of the cold weather outside and lack of flexibility, that the weakness I had in my back is about to get worse. In the next day, when I woke up and was going to go to the airport and carry my suitcase, I realized I'm not able to lift my suitcase. My back was out, and the severity of this pain. And that started me on a journey. But God, I mean, I don't understand. I'm supposed to be healed. This is the year of healing. This is the year of breakthrough. This is the year of open heaven. This is the year of abundance. This is the year when dreams come true. And this doesn't feel like it. So I don't know if you've been in that situation. But anyway, that started a journey where instead of walking, I start to limp. Instead of soaring, I'm starting to flap. And I was able to just kind of doing the best that I could, getting my strength together, jumping on another airplane, and then continue this journey from place to place. It was kind of a paradox in the season because I had so severe pain. And there was days I laid on the floor in my hotel room, and I didn't even know how to get up, how I was going to be able to go to the meeting. But through the grace of God, I was able day by day to just fight the battle. And pretty much what the message that I want to talk today about, it is the very thing that I'm talking about. It's called the battle you fight after the battle you won. And that's exactly what is taking place. It's right after the mountaintop experience. There is a battle you fight after the battle you won. Right after you receive the prophetic word, don't be surprised if there is a battle you have to fight after the battle you won. Don't be surprised either that because as soon as you have had a heavenly experience and encounter, including the highlight of the life of Jesus, there was a battle He fought after the battle He won. I mean, He was led into the wilderness by the Spirit. I mean, I thought that here you are, and Papa is speaking to Him, the highlight. I mean, heaven opens up, the dove comes down, and you're my beloved Son, whom I love and whom I am well pleased. And in the next moment, I mean, here He is, 40 days without food, in the wilderness, being tested in every way. Or we could talk to David about the battle you fight after the battle you won. I mean, in one moment, here David, what he has prepared his life, both in regard to a sling and mastering a skill set and a level. He solved the problem of the nation. He has promises from the king that what he is about to get. But instead, what we're reading about David, it is the battle you fight after the battle you won because of the jealousy, not because he did something wrong, but because he did something right. Now the king turned against him, who was supposed to be like his father. And David ends up in a cave of Adullam. Jerusalem. And I don't know if you are out there right now and you are in a cave. You're right in the middle of a setting and a situation where you do not know what to do. Well, that can be the battle you fight after the battle you won. There are so many different stories in scriptures that I could just share with you. Joseph is another example. In one moment, he has a dream. I mean, he has a dream and he sees his brothers, and we know the whole story. And in the next moment, it is the battle he has to fight after the battle he won. After the breakthrough of the dream, suddenly there is the pit and then there's the prison, and he goes through all these paradoxes. So sometimes hell is very nervous about the very seed that God gave in you as a result of impartation or as a result of prophecy, and he's trying to stop you from being you. And I was just thinking about it this morning, that out of 500 leaders that you will find in the Bible, 500 leaders that you find, there's 100 key leaders that you can learn about their journey by studying the journey of those leaders. And then you will find out that only 13 of them would finish well, the way we call finish well. So we see that in the Bible, 80% of the people that are going to Bible college today that have a dream to serve Jesus, they have a dream of eventually, they're going to climb the mountain of God. They're going to experiencing an open heaven, all the words and the promises, and they're going to school and school of supernatural ministry. And within 5 years, 80% of them have given up. And that's part of what I wanted to address today, because now at the age of 48 and after a lot of journeys where I've experienced the mountaintops, but I've experienced the valley, I've experienced the darkest winter seasons, but I've experienced the joy of the harvest and the fall. I've experienced the different seasons in life. And the ones we're going to study this morning, we're going to look at one of my favorite character, and that is Elijah. And the Bible talks about the spirit of Elijah, which is a fathering spirit. And in the end time, this very spirit is going to come to the scene. And when you talk about Elijah, Elijah means actually Yahweh is God. And if you're reading there in the end of Malachi chapter 4, verse 4 to 6, it's the end of the whole Old Testament. Now, God is about to make a transition, as I'm saying, from an old covenant into a new covenant. And the last verses you read there, it deals with this very thing, because he even talks about the very law of keeping the very law of Moses, the covenant that he had with Moses. And then he says that eventually that this very spirit, as I'm saying, that he's going to turn the father's hearts towards the children, children's hearts towards the fathers. And if not, there's going to be a curse in the land, unless I smite the earth with a curse. The last word in the Old Testament is the word curse. And then after 400 years of silence, this is the genealogy. This is the genealogy of Jesus, the son of Abraham, the son of David. And the New Testament starts, and we start to see a whole new era that we get to be in. And I just wanted to learn some lessons from the life of Elijah, because as I've been studying the life of Elijah, and I'm getting an overview, I recognize, including in my own life, because for 13 weeks, as I've been on the road, I've had every single key leader that are anointed, that have a gift for healing, to pray for me. And one of the biggest questions for me in this season, why God? Why don't you heal me? I mean, I know what Jesus purchased on the cross. I know where the Word of God says. I've experienced creative miracle. And actually, in the month of February, as well as the month of March, I've seen more creative miracles in America in the last 2 months than the last previous 2 years. So I see the miraculous work. But God, there's something here that doesn't make sense. I mean, I know people have had faith, and I've had faith. And I've been in a setting, an environment where all these things is happening. I do not understand. I do not understand what's going on, God. So it's been a time to be asking God. And many, many nights I've been awake or laying on a hotel floor or being in a different setting. It's like, God, what are you up to? Why don't you heal me? I mean, I see it in your word. And in the middle of it, it's just been silent. It's kind of been quiet. And I've been prayed for. I thought I felt a little bit better. And eventually I ended up hospitalized in Thailand, where they put a big epidural, did an MRI, and I realized that I had some major issues. And it disappointed me because I realized, okay, God, what am I going to do from here? And I just decided day by day to live by faith and believing God was going to do something, but it didn't happen. So after the breakthrough, after the promises, suddenly there was a battle I had to fight after the battle I had won. And that's the battle that I've been in. I started for 13 weeks every day, and eventually I crash landed home. And I can be honest, I was in my room many times weeping. I was supposed to have been at Bethel, New Zealand with my friend Chris Vallotton, Planet Shakers in Australia. There was all these places that I was so excited about. I've been waiting for it. And instead, I'm going to enter into a season where the surgeon, when he was looking into my eyes, and he said, "Excuse me, son, but it's time for you to cancel everything. And for the next 10 weeks, you're not going to do anything. Cancel everything that you have. And you do not need to worry about anything else, because all you're going to worry about is that you have actually a couple of pieces of bone that is inside your sciatica, and you're going to have surgery, back surgery." And at that moment, it's not that I didn't trust God. I still continue to believe up to the moment of surgery. And then had to go through surgery, came out of surgery, and again had these long nights. Some people call it the dark night of the soul. It's kind of a where you are in a cave and in the middle of it. It's like God, like David at moments, he says, "God, why have you forsaken me? What's going on? The pain level is so hard. Papa, I don't know if I can handle this anymore." And just been crying out to God in the middle of it. And then he reminded me of a message that I preached 8.5 years ago, last time I went through this. And that's one thing I want to encourage everyone. When you are going through times that you do not understand, just always look behind you. Look at some of the memory stones, how God has been faithful in the past. Keep it in the front of you. Because when you're going through a winter season, I don't know if you've been there, but I know for myself, there's times when I think I'm about to die because I have a cold or flu or anything else. And you say, "This is the worst thing I've ever been through." And I realize, actually, my wife sometimes can remind me, "Oh, let me remind you about something that has been much worse." But you're just thinking, even the small things that is in the front of you becomes a giant when you're in that situation. So here it is, the whole story of Elijah. And I just want to give you a little overview, giving you a couple of key principles. And as I'm saying, I'm sharing a bigger picture of the battle you fight after the battle you won. And as some of you can see here, I'm at the age right now when I have had to use reading glasses. That is also a battle you fight after the battle you won. And I want to just to share a couple of kingdom principles that I'm finding here as an overview. Because when you're looking at the life of Elijah, you're going to start to see, as I'm saying, in 1 Kings 17, he starts on a journey that is very, very significant. And I'm just opening up here and looking first at 1 Kings chapter 17, verse 1 to 8. I call it a training for reigning program for Elijah. Just a couple of highlights. Do you remember when he was hidden in Brook Chariot? And that's when he learned how to be total dependent on the word of the Lord. He learned to completely trust, and he learned obedience to God alone in the secret places. So even in 1 Kings chapter 17, verse 1 to 8, as well as 8 through 16, we can just see the preparation in his life. And I'm sure that a lot of us have been to preparation. We've been through different school. We've been through different the different areas in life that leads us up to that can be your mountaintop experience. But he was trained to go up on the mountain of God. Second thing do you see about him in the next season, it was not just that he had learned to be in the secret place where he found secrets. The second thing is that there was supernatural provision, and the way that God did it, and it's interesting, with a dirty bird, a raven, and the second of all was a widow, and that's a whole lesson in itself. Then you see another miracle, multiplication of flour and oil. While the rest are in famine and drought, there is abundance in the kingdom of God. He learned that. And then if you remember the whole story about the boy that he had prophesied over, and suddenly in the next moment, the boy dies. So here you're seeing Elijah raising him from the dead. And then the next season in his life, and that's kind of been a season that I've been in, is that 1 Kings 18. And we love 1 Kings 18. That's what we are talking about when heaven heaven invades earth. We love the Mount Carmel stories. When I speak in a church like this and I'm asking actually people, how many of you, if you have a choice right now, we're going to have an invitation. One is a crucifixion line. The other one is a resurrection. Which line do you believe is longest? If one of them is just saying, okay, this one we're going to learn how to suffer for Christ. The other line is you're going to get a double portion anointing. Which line is the longest? There's something about us that we like a microwave more than a slow cooker. But sometimes you're going to start to see the way that God prepares things has to do with a longer process. And many times, depending on the size of the birth and the child or what you're carrying in the spirit realm, has all to do with the gestation. That's what we are seeing. There's a preparation of Elijah as a father that leads him to Mount Carmel. And Mount Carmel is what every individual, I believe, if you are spiritual at least, you've been crying out for. We would love to be able to experience what we are seeing here. This amazing breakthrough. Let me just give you a couple of things that I see here in his life. First of all, here he is predicting a drought to King Ahab. He's operating prophetically. Then supernaturally, as I'm saying, he receives provision. Then he announces the end of a drought. Then he challenges 450 false prophets of Baal. He's confronting, he's going to the kingdom of darkness. And with me going into Atlanta and say, listen, everybody, here is what God is up to doing. And then in the next moment, confronting if that would be New Agers and witchcraft or any issue in society. Okay, let's find out who is God. I mean, this guy, I mean, he is a superhero. This is a Superman. This is a man with supernatural power and provision. I mean, he's already raised the dead. I mean, this is the guy of the hour. This is the guy we want to have on TBN. This is the one we want to interview. This guy, we need to have him in the front of Charisma. I mean, look at this guy, what he is doing. And then you're moving into it. Then suddenly he mobilizes people to eliminate darkness and the idols and everything else. And then he starts to pray. He prays down. I mean, this is an intercessor. Prays down rain in the middle of it. And then he outruns a storm of Ahab's chariots. He confronts Jezebel. And the list could just go on and on. I mean, this guy is the one that everybody would look up to. But there's something, and there's another side, not just with him. It is with David. It is with Joseph. It is with Jacob. And you can go through person after person. Let's look at Elijah. The battle you fight after the battle you won. We see very clearly here with Mount Carmel, where he confronts the kingdom of darkness. He's living in faith. There is absolutely nothing that is going to stop him from being able to see heaven on earth. He confronts the kingdom of darkness with a great light. This guy is changing the very environment because of the environment in him. He has everything that is needed to be able to change the environment. And he did it in a way that we have hardly seen any display of power like this in all scripture. But now I'm getting to the point of what I am surprised. And I love it because it is also the surprise of my life. Because I've been there and I've been in a setting where I've gone into the darkest places in the world. Stood in the front of thousands of Muslims. I was in one of the places where actually they came in the thousands and they came to attack. And heaven literally came down, touched them, and literally changed the environment. We have gone in and I've seen environment changing. And to see the thousands of healings and miracles taking place, I've been in that place. And then that night in the hotel room, I've been a wimp. The same giant that people would think like, wow, this is... But in one moment, I have been there. And in the next moment, the presence is gone. The anointing is gone. The dove is no longer there. And I have pigeons. And when you no longer have the dove resting upon you and you have pigeons, now you no longer hear his voice. And then the enemy goes in. And I have seen what is taking place in a very short time. Everything changes. So here you see the same guy. You see him now. Isolation. He cuts himself away from friends. Paranoia. He is totally alone. He believes serving God while there's thousands of other people serving God. Exhaustion. He's totally burned out. Hiding. He's lost in a cave. Self-pity. He complains of no reward. Depression. I mean, this is the same guy. So what is actually happening here? In what man of God, serving God, seeing the

And this is a practical message about the battle you fight after the battle you won. If you're not aware of that, and this is one of the reasons I believe that there's very few giant killers out there. That's why I believe that there's very few world changers and history makers. Every single one of the people that I see that God have used mighty in a powerful way, they know that the one of the highlight after you've been on the top of that mountain is to actually start the journey down and going in to the valley, going back in to the jungle, going into the darkness. But that's when things grow. I just was thinking about one little story connected to this. And that is one of my friend that has an incredible farm. His name is Kent and Brenda Littlejohn, that they have a gorgeous, gorgeous farm up in Illinois and have thousands of acres of corns and soybeans. And one day I was driving with him, and he used to be the vice president, executive vice president of one of the largest law firms in the Midwest. But then now he decided to take over a family farm, and then he started to buy up other farms. But as we were driving there, I was kind of a little distraught because I was looking around and I was seeing the cornfields, and I saw the corn, they were dying. And I knew that it had not been rained for a long season. And then I also knew that there was a little season, there was an outpouring of rain that seems to destroy everything. I read it on the news. So I was asking him as I was looking, I said, excuse me, how is business? How is the farm? How is the corns? Because I'm reading all of these different stuff. We've had this bizarre weather. And he says, Leif, let me just tell you something. And I never forgot this. He said, there was a season when there was drought and lack of rain. The sun was just beating on the corn, and it just seems like we were losing it. It seems like it was dying. And we cried out to God, and it doesn't seem like there was a whole lot happen. But what I didn't realize is that underneath the surface, the roots in desperation went deeper and deeper and deeper because they, in desperation, was looking for water. And then, one day, suddenly, dark clouds came in, everything changed, and I was thinking, no, we don't need this massive rain right now, it's just going to destroy the little weak corns that is left. And it was a major outpouring of rain that continued. But what happened, he said, is that with the mass water that came, it went so deep. But now, because the corns had so deep roots, they were able to get the nutrients out of the rain, and as a result, we have the best harvest ever. I don't know how it is with you that is in this room, but I don't know, maybe you are in a season when it seems like what I had for 13 weeks, God, what about my healing? Or my friend now with stage 4 cancer after the promises of him, and it's the battle you fight after the battle you won. Or you suddenly received the news that you're going to lose your job. They don't need you any longer. It's the battle you fight after the battle you won. Well, here is the divorce papers, right after the promises that you have. Well, you found out your spouse suddenly turned against you and was unfaithful. It is the battle you fight after the battle you won. I don't know exactly what season you're in, but it could be that your roots is going deeper and deeper, and God is just waiting for a mass outpouring in the middle of it. And that's exactly what I've had experienced in my own life. Here was the word that God gave me connected to Elijah. He says, and it's very clearly here in the Word of God, he says in 1 Kings 19, verse 11, go out and stand on the mountain before the Lord. And behold, the Lord passed by, and a great strong wind tore into the mountains and broke the rocks into pieces before the Lord. But the Lord was not in the wind. And after the wind, an earthquake. But the Lord was not in an earthquake. And after the earthquake, a fire. But the Lord was not in the fire. After the fire is a still, small voice. This is the word of the Lord for today. In that still, small voice. So here, this has been my season. There was a time I could find him in the manifestation, in the wind, in the fire, in the earthquake, in the power, in the press, in all of these different things. And then you're moving into a season where, God, where are you? And he used to talk before, but he is whispering in this season. And he says, I will

0: not yell to my lovers. I will just whisper and I be still and just know that I am God. The best thing about God is God. So Elijah doesn't realize right now that the height of a father, the height of a father was Mount Carmel, was open heaven. It was something that we're celebrating. And throughout this nation of America, we know of the stories when there was a great awakening and the second great awakening, or there was Toronto, or there was Pensacola, there was open heaven. We all had those memory stones. And then suddenly after that, it seems like we have to leave the mountain and continue the journey. But before, if we're going to get to the next mountain, which is a higher mountain, it is a journey where we have to go down and into the valley again and go through the valley before we start a new climb and get up to the next mountain. And there's strange things, but also interesting things and exciting things in the kingdom. There is always more mountain. That's why we go from glory to glory. We go from faith to faith. But the journey there is not always the way that we intended. So Elijah, I just want you to capture this. As part of the picture of Elijah, now he is no longer can find God the way he found him before. He has to learn a different way of adjusting himself to God. In the middle after Mount Carmel, he suddenly goes to what I call a molting season. It seems like God just takes him to a little wilderness. He takes away all of the things that he is familiar with. And he takes him into a place where he allows him to have a certain encounter. But why was that? Is that God's will? Can God just take him from Carmel and then let's start cities after city, nations after nation, and then a global transformation? That could have happened. But let me just give you a couple of basic things that I've studied when I've looked at the life of Elijah. Number one, with Elijah, fatigue. If you study the program in 1 Kings 18, we want revival. I've been in the middle of revival. I stood there when revival came. I've been there under open heaven. When you're there intense 18-hour days and you go without sleep and there's warfare, there's battles and everything else, the number one weapon of the enemy against us, he's trying to wear down the saints and he's trying to wear us out in this season. So the biggest thing that I want to say, number one of the F's is fatigue. And that's what's happening to us. And that's what happened to me. I didn't realize it. You do not know it when the presence of God is there. But in a moment when the dove is gone and the pigeons are there, you do not realize that you suddenly start to run in your own energy. Instead of burning oil of intimacy with your lover, you start to burn flesh and it starts to smell. So let's be aware of our emotional batteries. Let's be aware. Many, many pastors and leaders, businessmen and everything else, they are not aware that they are not loving themselves the way that God loves them. And this is part of the school that he is going to teach Elijah. God is allowing Elijah to have some encounter in the stillness and learning to find his still voice, but learning to love himself, learning that there is a rhythm of heaven that he can walk in. But fatigue is wearing people out all over. Just meeting after meetings and programs, activities, all the stresses, and life is not easier right now. When I'm waking up in the morning, I could look at my Facebook and I could spend the whole day just trying to stay in touch with my so-called friends and families, and then you have my text, and then there's the tweets, and then there's the Instagram, and then coming in, there is so much noise. So how can we in this season, how can you hear his still small voice when there's so much noise around? So what God does, he allows Elijah to coming into a place, the hard work of rest, where he can find rest. And rest is going to be his weapon of warfare. Out of rest, he's going to learn how to wear the enemy out. He's learning how to rest because you receive by resting. You're entering into a place because God is at rest. And now the enemy has to work very, very hard when you're finding rest with God. So there's a season. I'm not saying there's not a season of Mount Carmel, of the earthquake, of the fire. There's a season, but then there's also a season of stillness. There's a season of being in a secret place. There's a season of now for God to purify the oil so that there is more, so that there is suddenly a double portion of this that can be given to other people. No longer just what Elijah is doing. What God wants now is to set up the next generation, what they are doing. The pain that we are playing right now can often be the very thing that other people gets to play later. The very sacrifices we're doing now, we're giving an inheritance to someone later. So sometimes these seasons that we go through, and that's what happened with a father here. So again, everybody here, just say it with me, say fatigue. So we have to learn to making sure that we do not try to find balance in this season, but we find rhythm. And there is a rhythm, like for a farmer. There's a season when you can rest and when you can do, during the fall season, you can work 18-hour days. But there's other season when you rest and when you take care of yourself, you love yourself, you stay in shape, you eat good food, you enjoy your family, you enjoy good friends. That's one of the most spiritual things you can do. And that was one of the biggest violations. And I know that doesn't sound that spiritual, but it's the most spiritual thing I can say to you. So that if you're going to see people that never finish well, and there's very few people, both in the Bible and in history, many of them had encounters, many of them change environment, many of them are known for the Big Bang, but very few of them are known for finishing well. And that's what I'm believing, that the battle you fight after the battle you won, and that's exactly is learning to find rest in the middle of it. The second of all is, after fatigue, what the enemy does is fear. Somebody says that fear is false evidences appearing real. That's what it stands for. But fear, because now in the next moment, you're tired now. The same giant that was in front of you, when you see how big God is, the giant is small. But now even a small giant becomes a big giant when you don't see God any longer. So sometimes what God is playing hide and seek just for you and I to be aware how much we need Him, how much we want Him, how much we love Him. And in the next moment, He just exposed Himself to us. So say with me, say fatigue and then fear. The second thing you see with Elijah, now it's full of fear. One woman, before he confronted all the top false prophet, all the demonic forces with supernatural power, now one woman with fear gets him to run from his life. And there's so many that has fallen for one woman, or they have fallen for one little, small little thing. It is not the big things. Sometimes it's just the small things that get us to trip and to get us to fall. So when you are tired and when you're fatigued, then the next thing the enemy does, because if I were the devil, that's what I would do. Set up fear. When you suddenly in the next moment are tired, now fear comes in. And after fear, what happens? And you see with Elijah, now he is like failure. Failure. I failed. I mean, in first, here's what I was able to do, but right now I'm not able to do anything. So now what the enemy does is when he's able to produce fear in your life, the next thing that he does, he goes in and attack you and he says, hey, listen, you are supposed to, you are in church and you are in the present and the next moment, look at this. And he starts to blackmail you and you feel you have failed. You failed God. And now you're starting the depression and all these other things come in and you're getting overwhelmed by your circumstances. It's a cycle. It's the battle you fight after the battle you won. And I'm just going to give you the cure for this. And we're going to spend about 5 minutes afterwards just to give you the cure that Elijah got to get back from this very thing and eventually releasing a turnaround anointing that eventually released double of what he's ever had before. So there's something good coming out of this, but I want you to be with me from the mountaintop on Mount Carmel to all the training that brought him up to the top of that mountain that you see in 1 Kings 17. 1 Kings 18, he's on the top of the mountain. 1 Kings 19, he's right down in the middle of the valley, in the middle of the wilderness, in the middle of the desert, in the middle of desperation, in the middle of a situation where he doesn't know how to do anything any longer. And it started with fatigue. Watch his program. Look how much he ran. Look how much he prayed. Look at his schedule. And you will see he was exhausted. He was tired. And if the enemy can get you so busy, even doing great work for God, great meetings, in the next moment, he's going to just wear you out. And then when the emotional tank is down, not just the anointing, but the emotion, now pain seeks pleasure, and you start to escape, and then fear comes in. But after the fear, failure. Say failure with me. Ah, very good. So we have it. Fatigue is the number one thing the enemy does. Second of all, fear. And then the third is now failure. You feel you fail. And there's people out there. The enemy has blackmailed. You know this was your calling. This was your dream. This is what you're supposed to do. But you didn't realize that there is a battle you have to fight after the battle you won. And that's what today is all about. We're going to release you to freedom to soar again. We're going to release you as an eagle. Those that wait upon the Lord, they shall renew their strength. They shall mount up with wings as eagle. They shall run and not grow weary. And they shall walk and not faint. Bless the Lord, all my soul, and all that is within me. Bless his holy name. Who forget not all of his benefits. And there's all these benefits for us. And there's five supernatural benefits as your youth is being renewed as an eagle. Elijah was this powerful eagle in 1 Kings 18. And now he had lost his feather. He has lost his vision. He has lost his beak. His talent was brittle. And he is standing there right on a rock in the low places, not having a clue how to get out of it. That could be your life. That could be my life. I've gone through it again for my fifth round in the school of the seasons of God, the school of upgrades, the school of breakthrough. Sometimes there's a breakdown before there's breakthrough. And for me, even as I'm sharing, again, a fresh new perspective of the battle you fight after the battle you won. I just wanted to remind that at this moment, I'm the most grateful person in the world. At this moment, this is just, I still have 4.5 weeks to just continue to be in this presence, even to have the energy to be able to share this with you. I still have pain. I still have a little market reminder. I'm waiting for the healing. But in the middle of it, whoa, there is clarity. There is focus. There is rest. I've been in the school of rest, in the hard work of rest. There has been renewal. There's been fresh oil on the tank. I want to burn brightly without burning out. And as a result, there's oil of intimacy with your lover. I've been in the secret places and he has been whispering his secret. I've heard his still small voice. Fatigue, fear, failure, and then forsaken. Forsaken. Do you know that it's possible to be in this church this morning? It's totally possible to be among all of you amazing people and still feel alone. And still feel I'm the only one that are struggling with this. I'm the only one that battles this. I cannot even share with anybody else what's going on. There's maybe a battlefield. In your mind, there's a battlefield in your heart, there's battlefields in your eyes, and you're right in the middle of it. The enemy is blackmailing you, and you're right there feeling totally forsaken by God. I tell you something, could it be that this is the battle you fight after the battle you won? Could this be after you've had a powerful prophecy that now in the next moment process has started? Could this be that you received an impartation and that impartation came in a seed format, but that seed has to fall into the ground and die before it can spring forth, and then eventually it's going to become what the very word was intended to be, a beautiful manifestation. So in this seed that is right in my hand, there's actually a tree, there is a forest, there's a paper industry. All the potential is in that seed. And God has placed his potential in each one of us. But we have to be aware about the battle you fight after the battle you won. So here it is. A simple thing. What led to this? After the mountaintop, down into the valley? Fatigue. Fatigue. Fatigue. Your emotional drain. You are tired of keeping up with all the news and all the sounds and all the noise and all the weariness that is taking place. The dog is barking and going to the vet and soccer practice and there's hundreds of it's just everywhere. Noise, noise, noise. And he wants his little boy. He wants his little girl. He just wants his sons and daughter to coming into his presence to hear his still small voice. So here is the very cure that took place. Elijah then, what he did is he rested. He slept. He rested. He found a place. And I just love when I'm reading about what the scripture says. He actually found a place where he was in the presence and just rested. And then eventually he actually ate and he drank. And that means that what he did is he restored, he renewed himself. So he slept well, he rested well, he recharged. And when you're well rested, then what he did is he recharged his physical body. That there was actually an angel that came with angel cake, angel food, and an angel. And then there was a fresh touch, a fresh impartation. And here's what we're going to do today. We're going to rest. You're going to enter into rest. Let me just ask you, how many of you, you're no longer what you used to be, but you have not yet become what you're supposed to become? How many of you can even recognize that there is a valley? Because I know there are some people that if you've only had a mountaintop experiences, that mountain is not very tall. Maybe you're just standing on a little rock. But at the moment, if you're going to conquer great mountains, then there's also going to be great valleys. It's going to learn also be a training to learning how to climb that. So I just want to encourage you, how many of you, just wave to me, how many of you can recognize that you're tired? Let's just be honest today. How many of you are listening to this message, and even in the room today, there is a fatigue that has been going. You just feel tired of sometimes being sick and tired of being sick and tired. It's just been one thing after the other. And I know there's quite a few of you out there. And often I've seen lately, there's been about 80% of the people that are in this inlet of transition. And all I want you to see now, God is up to something. And He's up to something that is so amazing. Whoa. And then the second thing that I wanted to say now, we're going to learn the hard work of rest. Ba-da-da-da-da, bum-bum, bum-bum. Rest, receive. Beholding is becoming. Coming into a place where He whisper, that's my son, that's my girl. Where we can see His face. Where we can hear His voice, where we can feel His love, where we can experience His presence and live in His pleasure. Ba-da-da-da-da, bum-bum. The rhythm of heaven and learning how to walk it here on earth. Second of all, it's time for us sometimes to just eat and drink, fellowshipping with God, fellowshipping with people, just taking care of ourselves, loving ourselves, enjoying. I've been able to do that in this season. I've been able to sit here with my wife and sit here with my son and my daughters, my son-in-law. I've been here with friends. We've been eating and drinking, just hanging out with my friends. This was actually part of His program for His upgrade. God cares about you. He loves you more than He loves what you do. Let me say that again. He loves you more than what you do. And He's not so much interested in what you do for Him, but what you are able to do from Him. So I just want to invite you into this encounter with Him. If you are experiencing fatigue, some of you are struggling with fear. And right now just being overwhelmed. Fear is in their perfect love, cast out fear. The biggest cure for your fear is just coming in to have an encounter with Him who is perfect love. And when you're able to say yes to that perfect love, it's going to be easy for you to say no to the fear. Some of you feel you have failed, and I just want you to know that I've been in that season where I just felt like, wow, I didn't do what I was supposed to do. I failed. 8.5 years ago was one of my darkest moments, last time I preached this message. And it was the failure. I felt I had failed. But God didn't see it that way. He didn't see Peter as a failure. He didn't see that. Now He saw, wow, up on this rock I'm going to build my church and the gates of hell will not prevail against it. He didn't see a Simon, He saw a Peter. He didn't see a terrorist Saul, He saw the Apostle Paul. He doesn't treat you in behalf of your history, but your destiny. So you better get used to it. Your upgrade is being confirmed because it is the battle you fight after the battle you won. And the purpose of my message is to encourage you and to know that this is part of life. There's people that don't preach about it, want to talk about it. The surgery that I've been through, the scars on my body, all of those different things. When people say, I want a double portion of your anointing, I said, do you? What part do you want? The broken neck, the broken back? And that doesn't come from God. I want you to know me. But God in His sovereignty takes all of those things and He uses it for something good. So even at the most painful moment where the enemy comes to kill, steal, and destroy, Jesus always shows up and gives you life and life more abundantly, John 10:10. So fatigue, fear, failure, forsaken. We rest and we learn the hard work of rest. And it's been so hard for me just to lay in bed for days and days and weeks because I'm wired for doing, not just being. I'm wired for the sound, not just the still voice. I am wired to just high A personality. I know how to lean forward. He's teaching us how to lean back. And then, supernatural encounter. And even if I had a chance now, I could spend, and I would probably have a totally different session just on supernatural encounter. I've had 4 of them just in these weeks. And just one of them would overwhelm me so much that Just even talking about it, you will not even be able to hear my voice. But I've seen him. And when you see him, everything else looks different. I've heard him. I've felt him. I've seen what he sees. I was able to think what he was thinking, feeling what he was feeling. And now I would an invitation to do what he is doing. It is no longer about me, it is about we. And that's what the lesson about Elijah is all about. This is the best what one man can do for God. And we don't need any more superstars. That spirit of Elijah in the end time was all about a family. It's a fathering spirit, but you cannot be father if you don't have a son. And at this moment, Elijah doesn't have a son. So what God is doing is he's raising up spiritual sons and daughters of glory. So what becomes the ceilings of the father becomes the floor of sons and daughters. He's raising up sons and daughters of glory that can receive inheritance. And then they will eventually become fathers and mothers and create another ceiling that suddenly becomes the floor for the next generation. And if we can get three generations, you can change a city and you can change a nation. You have Father, Son, Spirit, then you have the nation. You have Abraham, Isaac, Jacob, then you have the nations. And what we are seeing right here as a pattern for this very thing about the life of Elijah is, wow. And this is what happened to me 8.5 years ago. The fun part now for me, while I'm laying in my bed and resting and receiving, and I'm locked up in a room and cannot do anything, I get reports from the whole world of what God is doing, from Burma, from Myanmar, from Cambodia, from Pakistan, from all over the world. Creative miracles is taking place. The harvest is coming in. Heaven is invading earth. But it's no longer talking about what Leif is doing. It's talking about what all the sons and daughters that have sons and daughters is doing around the world. It's no longer talking about me, it's talking about we. It's talking about a family. And God has always been a family. He always wanted a family. So he takes fathers through the best of what they can do. And then he takes them through a purification process to purify the oil and the anointing. Then he raises up a son like Elijah. And then you start to see the journey. And I encourage you, because I'm going to do a whole session just on the journey of the father and son paradigm, looking at the Elijah and Elijah, how you can get the double portion anointing like Elijah. But right now I'm going to land this, because this whole encounter that he has with God through rest after he was fatigued, through eating and drinking, in the middle of all of these different things where he felt that God had forsaken him. But in the middle of this encounter, fresh encounter that came, his oil has been purified, and now he has a new assignment. And the new assignment is to anoint 2 kings and 1 prophet. And by to help to take away the end of this movie, but I want you to know that same oil that Elijah had was actually then transferred to an Elijah. And Elijah received a double portion. Elijah was able to do 14 significant miracles. Elijah did 28 great miracles. But let me tell you the story, that one of the calling that Elijah had here as a result of the end here in 1 Kings 19 is that he was going to anoint a man named Jehu. And Jehu is one that you will see that actually destroyed Jezebel. And you can read that in 2 Kings 9. What is the significance of this? Do you remember what got Elijah to run for his life? It was Jezebel. How does Jezebel get killed and destroyed? It was actually through the anointing that came from him after this dark night of the soul, after the molting, after the battle you fight, after the battle you won. He came out on this on the other side with a fresh new anointing that was given to his son Elijah, that was given to Jehu. And Jehu became, in 2 Kings 9, the one to receive the turnaround anointing and turned the whole nation around and brought transformation and brought down Jezebel. So let me just encourage you. You are amazing and you are valuable. And even in this season of transition, in this inlet where there is a sunset that has taken place, there's been a sunset and now the sunrise is coming. In the middle of the wilderness, that's when actually you get deep roots and things grow. In the middle of the secret places is where you find secrets. I just want to encourage you, find some time to rest. Be aware of your emotional thing. Make sure that you invest, not just spend time, talent, and treasure. Because if you spend more than you take in, you're going to become emotional, drained, and bankrupt, and that will lead to fear. And then the enemy will attack you and you'll feel you failed. And then you will be isolated. And now the enemy, now there's going to be two different ways. You're either going to struggle with sin issues because pain seeks pleasure. Through that moment, you will start. And that's why very few people finish well. God is the God of Elijah and Elijah. God is the God that is turning the father's hearts towards the children, children's hearts towards the fathers. That's what's going to stop the curse in this land. What he's doing with so many of us, he is allowing us to go through the wilderness, going through a season where our roots is getting rooted and grounded in love, where we are rooted in fresh oil of intimacy with our lover, where we from that very place, we are going to bear more fruit. So the purpose sometimes for the pruning is more fruit and fruitfulness. Any vine dresser knows that. And that's what God saw. He saw, hey, this is the best. First Kings is the height of what Elijah, 8.5 years ago, that was the greatest that Leif Hetland had done. And you come to the top of somebody at that time period that had seen 750 to 800,000 people saved and had a worldwide ministry and on the platform. But that's the best that one person. But today, I have sons and daughters all over the world because God took me through this season, and then I'm raising up a lot of Elijahs that have a double portion anointing that carries like Paul Yaddo in the Philippines or Benji in Malaysia. And I could just tell story of Yazir in Cuba or Dr. Marcus Fida in Pakistan. All over the world I could tell you story about the Elijahs that is literally changing the nations and destroying Jezebel. Father, I just release right now. I just released that anointing. We want 1 Kings 18. We need 1 Kings 18. We need an open heaven. We love when heaven invades earth. We love a season of manifestation. I thank you for those seasons in our life. But I also thank you so much for wilderness. I thank you so much, Father, that even in the middle of the desert, in the middle of the season when I don't know what to do, or even the hide and seek stages of life, I thank you for the 1 Kings 19, when you so beautifully is just coming in and just taking away everything that is familiar in that season, so that all I have is you. And you are not just enough, but you are more than enough. And I'm hearing God is just saying that, listen, my son and daughter, to you, my son and daughter, I will never give you anything less than myself. So nevertheless. Nevertheless, it's nevertheless. So in this season, Father, for people right now, supernatural rest, like you did at the rock, where people will just supernaturally recharge emotionally, physically. Second of all, Father, I just coming against the spirit of fear. You have not given us a spirit of fear, but power, love, and a sound mind. So I release now a fresh baptism, a baptism of Papa's love, of this perfect love going into the deepest root, fear in our life. And for anyone that feels that they have failed, and I thank you, Father, I thank you, first of all, God, that you are a God of second chance. I thank you, Father, that even that you take things that is small, because small is the new big, low is the new high in the kingdom. So just take some of those broken pieces and do what you do the best, making masterpieces out of it, because one touch from the master's hand changes everything. And for people that are lonely, forsaken, been isolated, and has been in this cave, I thank you, Father, even in the middle of it, let this message be clear for them that, hey, just rest right now, receive, hear his voice, see his face, but I want you to know he has not forgotten about you. After this long winter season, I want you to know springtime is coming, and then it's summer, and then it's harvest time again. And the harvest next time is going to be so much greater than it's ever been before. I release that very potential. I release even the double portion anointing that is available in this season when there is a father-son paradigm together. I release that in the name of Jesus. Amen.
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0: Welcome to Kids Hangout on Lapis LM Radio, where we share God's big story on several topics from the Bible. I'm your host, Yetine Kalawole, and I'm so glad you're joining me today for a special study on the creation story. So let's start with a prayer first. Dear Heavenly Father, we thank you for this special time we have together on Kids Hangout today, where we get to learn about your amazing love and plan for our lives. We ask that you be with us now as we begin this program, and that you speak to our hearts in a way that helps us to grow closer to you. We ask that you bless our time together, and that you help us to be open to your truth and your guidance. May our hearts be filled with your love, and may we live this time together feeling encouraged and inspired to live for you. We thank you for the opportunity to gather together in this way, and we ask that you continue to be with us throughout the day and always. In Jesus' name we pray.
1: Amen.
0: Amen. How are you, children?
1: Fine.
0: In Jesus' name we pray.
1: Amen.
0: Oh, so how are you, children?
1: Fine. Thank you.
0: Okay, so we're going on into this topic, but I have a question for us first. Have you ever made anything?
2: Yes.
0: Who? How many of you? Oh, awesome. So many of you have actually made things. I think I would love to make something too. So what have you made? Any one of you? Ah, Tommy Singh.
3: I've made a card for my friend.
0: Beautiful. So do you want to tell me about the card?
3: I just wrote, I love you, you're my best friend.
0: Mm.
3: And that's all, and I draw the love.
0: That's awesome. So Tommy Singh, where did you get the materials that you used to make the card?
3: From my room.
0: From your room? So, the things just popped up in your room?
3: No, it was kept in my room.
0: Who kept them in your room?
3: Me. I wanted to use it.
0: Okay, so what did you use? What did you use?
3: I used paper and I used markers.
0: You used papers and markers. Beautiful. So, it was actually for your best friend. Was it your best friend's birthday?
3: Close to my best friend's
0: birthday. Oh, it was close to her birthday. Beautiful. That's lovely. So, thank you so much, Tommy Singh, for telling me what you made for your best friend. So, well, today we are actually going to be reading about the beginning of the world. And it's a story of creation. So, we want to look at how God created the world and made something. Maybe he also got the things from his room as well. We'll find out. So, it's a really an important story because it tells us how everything was made and how God loves us so much. So, are we ready to learn more?
1: Yes.
0: Beautiful. Great. So, let's make today's lesson biblical story reading. Let's get the first reading from the Bible. Our text for today will be from the book of Genesis, chapter 1, from verse 1 to 27. So, I really like one of you to read for me. I'm sure everyone here can read, right? So, who wants to try? Oh, Angela, thank you. So, Angela, can you please read for us?
4: Thank you, Auntie Yetunde. In the beginning, when God created the universe, the earth was desolate. The ocean that covered everything was in total darkness. And the Spirit of God was moving over the water. Then God commanded, "Let there be light," and light appeared. And God was pleased with what he saw. Then he separated the light from the darkness. And he named the light day and the darkness night. That was the first day. Then God commanded, "Let there be a dome to divide the water and to keep it into two separate places." And it was done. So God made a dome and separated the water under it from the water above it. He named the dome sky. That was the second day. Then God commanded, "Let the water below the sky come together in one place, so that the land would appear. And it was done. He named the land earth, and the water which had come together he named sea. And God was pleased with what he saw. Then he commanded, "Let the earth produce all kinds of plants, those that bear grain and those that bear fruit." And it was done. So the earth produced all kinds of plants, and God was pleased with what he saw. That was the third day. Then God commanded, "Let light appear in the sky to separate day from night." And it was done. So God made the two larger lights, the sun to rule over the day and the moon to rule over the night, and to separate light from darkness. That was the fourth day. Then God commanded, "Let the water be filled with many kinds of living beings, and let the air be filled with birds." So God created the great sea monsters, all kinds of creatures that live in the water. And all kinds of birds. He blessed them and told the creatures that live in the water to reproduce and fill the sea. And he told the birds to increase in number. Evening passed and morning came. That was the fifth day. Then God commanded, "Let the earth produce all kinds of animal life, domestic and wild, large and small." And it was done. So God made them all. God was so pleased with all he had created. Then God said, "And now we will make human beings. They will be like us and resemble us. They will have power over all the animals." So God created human beings, making them to be like himself. He created them male and female, blessed them, and said, "Have many children so that your descendants will live all over the earth and bring it under their control." God looked at everything he had made and he was very pleased. That was the sixth day. This was the most important part of the whole creation. And so the whole universe was completed. By the seventh day, God had finished what he had been doing and stopped working. He blessed the seventh day and set it apart as a special day.
0: Wow, thank you, Anjola, for such an amazing job you did reading that long passage to us. Your clear and articulate voice made it easy for every one of us to follow, so God bless you. So, King Tangout is taking a short break, but don't worry, we'll be back soon. So stay tuned and don't go away. We'll be back very soon. Thank you.
2: We're going to sing the creation song. We're going to start by counting from 1 to 7 and moving our arms like this. You ready? Let's go.
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0: 1, 2, 3, 4, 5, 6, 7. 1, 2, 3, 4, 5, 6, 7. 1, 2, 3, 4, 5, 6, 7.
1: Welcome back, Kids Hangout Superstars. We missed you all during our short break, and we hope you had a fantastic time during the break. So it's time to actually dive back into the world of adventures, you know, all the making that we read about on the adventures, the morals, and the valuable lessons. So let's go over all that we learned about God's, all that God created on each of the days as described in Genesis chapter 1 that we just read. So on day 1, can anyone tell me again if they can remember what God created? On day one, what did God create? So let me start. So God created light and separated it from darkness. So children, what did God create on the first day?
2: He created light and separated it from darkness.
1: I want to hear a louder voice. Can we tell ourselves again what God created on the first day?
2: He created light and separated it from darkness.
1: Beautiful. And on the second day, let's see whether we can remember what God created. God created the sky and separated the waters from above it from the waters below it. So children, what did God create on the second day?
2: God created the sky and separated the water from above it.
1: Okay, so can we take it again that on the second day, God created the sky and separated the waters above it from the waters below it. So on the second day, what did God create?
2: God created the sky and separated the water above it, water below it.
1: Okay, so we are still mixing it up again. So let's take it again one more time. So on the second day, God created the sky and separated the waters above it from the waters below it. Can we try one more time?
2: God created the sky and separated the water above it from the water below it.
1: Beautiful. Well done. So on the third day, God created dry land and separated it from the waters and then created plants and vegetables. So this time around, I don't want everyone to talk. I want to ask, so who can actually tell me what God created on the third day? Oh, thank you, Adola.
3: God created dry land.
1: Beautiful. That was lovely, Adola. Well done. So on the fourth day, let's see. Can anyone try? What do we think God created on the fourth day?
4: Okay. God created the sun, the moon, the stars to provide a light and to govern the day and night.
1: Awesome. Awesome. That was beautiful. I have very smart children with me here in the studio today. So let's move on to the fifth day. So what did we think that God actually created on the fifth day? Do we want to try? Anyone? Okay, so God, on the... someone wants to try. Okay, so Glover.
4: God created the sea creatures and the birds.
1: Beautiful. Wow, I think I should really be clapping for all of you. You're doing a wonderful job. You actually remembered everything that we read. So on the sixth day, God created land animals and the first humans, Adam and Eve, to rule over all the earth and also take care of it. So who wants to try? Okay, so on the sixth day, God created
3: the land animals and the first set of humans to rule over the earth.
1: I don't know who the first set of humans are. Does anyone know who the first set of humans are? Okay, oh yeah, tell me, see.
3: Adam and Eve.
1: Beautiful. So Adam and Eve. So what did God ask them to do?
3: To rule over the earth.
1: And do what to it as well? And also
5: reproduce.
1: Yes, reproduce. But there was something else he asked them to do.
3: To govern it.
1: To govern it and to
6: care for it.
1: Care for it. Beautiful, beautiful. I think I should ask all of you to clap for yourself. Just clap. Yes, because you're doing a wonderful work. Well done. Now, on the sixth day, really, who can tell me what God did? What did he do on the sixth day? Have we said the sixth day already?
6: Yes.
1: Yes, so we've actually gone through the sixth day. Now remind me again, what did he create on the sixth day? Tell me, sing.
3: He created the land and Mars and the first set of humans to rule over the earth.
1: And to take care of it. Well done. So remind me again who the first set of animals are, humans were.
3: Adam and Eve.
1: Adam and Eve, beautiful. So now, we've looked at day 1, 2, 3, 4, 5, and 6. So what happened on the seventh day? Okay. But yeah.
5: God rested.
1: God rested. Thank you. That was beautiful. God rested. So on the seventh day, God actually rested from all that he had created. And then what else? He actually saw that all that he had created was good. Beautiful. So congratulations, children. We've actually come to the final day of the creation, which is the seventh. And like we said, on day seven, God actually rested. And he looked at all that he created and he saw that it was good. So what really can we learn from the story from day 1 to 7? Okay, Angela.
2: I learned that God, everything that God made is good.
1: Beautiful. Oh, Tomisin. So now after Tomisin. Tomisin girl, so you speak first.
5: I learned that God created everything on the earth and even created us.
1: Ha, he created us, me and you, right? And every other person. Awesome. Okay, Tomisin boy.
3: I learned that we should... Whatever we're doing, we should start and finish.
1: That's deep. That's unique. Okay.
4: So that nothing that God created is ugly. They're all wonderfully and beautifully
1: so
4: made.
1: All of us are actually beautiful and everything God created. Awesome.
5: That we should be like God.
1: Isn't that awesome? Okay.
4: I learned that we should trust in God in all what
1: you
4: do because he's the Alpha and Omega.
1: In fact, I think I have pastors in the house here with me. Beautiful. Well done, everyone. So we actually learned that God is the creator of all things and that he loves us so much. He created everything out of nothing. Just like Tomisin shared a story that she actually looked for some things in her room and she created a beautiful card for a friend. So God is actually a creator. And he has always existed. God was then the beginning and all creation starts with God. God saw everything that he made was very good. He created all human beings. He created us, right? Tell me, see. Yes. And then he also created us to worship him. So, that's all for today's study on God's creation. I hope you all learned something new. Now, don't forget to join us next time as we share more on God's big story from the Bible. And also, I would like you to share all that you learned today with your family and friends. And definitely invite someone to join us for Kids Hangouts next time on www.lapislmradio.org. So, this is Yetine Kolawole signing off. May God bless you. See you next time. Bye.

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And I pray that you and all God's holy people

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I love that picture with my family. I miss them so much. Leif, thank you so much. Can we give God thanks for Leif Hetland and what he just brought? He didn't mention it, but he has a book back there on that topic. And it just if you just look at the book that has a red chair on it, right? There's a red chair. That's the book you want to get. And anything that Leif has written comes right from the heart of the Father. So I really encourage you to do that. I was so encouraged yesterday at the response at people prophesying and encouraging one another, because I believe if the church can learn to encourage one another, then we can transform the world. And we can just have a transformation of kindness, a transformation of love. You know, there's a certain politician in my nation who says he wants to make America great again. I don't know if you've heard that or not, but there's a guy out there that he wants to make America great again. That was his theme. But my wife and I decided, you know, we just want to go into every store in the city we live in, and we want to prophesy to people and make them smile, because the people around us don't smile too much. So we said, we just want to make Connecticut smile again. And someone else can make America great. I'm sure they'll do a good job. But if you can just release what's inside of you and encourage people, you'll put a smile on the face of your whole city. And if people understood that God's not mad at them, if people understood that Jesus has already been judged, it says in 2 Corinthians, I think chapter 5, it says that we no longer view anyone from a worldly point of view. That's prophecy. We no longer view anyone from a worldly point of view, but we regard them as reconciled to Christ. And I believe that's the change in thinking that we need. And prophecy isn't just a changing in what we're saying. It's actually a change in our thinking. I wrote a book about prophetic thinking. It's called Think Like Heaven. The publisher titled it Think Like Heaven, Change Your Thinking, Change Your World. That's because it says in Isaiah 55 that as high as the heavens are from the earth are his thoughts from our thoughts. And he said, my thoughts are not your thoughts, and my ways are not your ways. And as high as the heavens are from the earth are my thoughts from your thoughts, and my ways from your ways. Which tells us two things. First of all, your thinking precedes your actions. If you change your thinking, you change your ways. God didn't save you to change your behavior. He changed you to transform you from the inside out. And if you change the nation's thinking, you'll change the nation's ways. And the second thing is that God's way of thinking isn't just different, it's better. It's as high as the heavens are from the earth. So if you could think like heaven, the earth will look like heaven. So they titled it Think Like Heaven, Change Your Thinking, Change Your World. I wanted to actually title it Think Like Heaven and You Won't Stink Like Hell. But they didn't think it was a very good joke either. So apparently you're right along with my publisher. So this is all about how to access heaven. Do you know that heaven was created before the earth? In the beginning, God created the heavens and the earth. Which means God created heaven before he created the earth. And then he put man on the earth and he said, if you eat of the tree, you will surely die. Which means man was not created to die. Man was created to live forever. It's only when he ate of the tree and sinned that he died. Now watch this. If he created heaven as a place where he would dwell and put his essence and his being, and he created an earth as a place where man's essence and being was that would live forever on earth, the purpose for heaven primarily was not as a place for man to go when he died. Because if man was never going to die, there was no need for a place for him to go when he died. So what was the reason for heaven? It was a place for man to interact with God while he was alive on earth. The purpose for heaven is not to just take old dead saints and put them somewhere where we can't see them. It's actually a place where living saints can interact with a living God and be seated with Christ in heavenly places. You can interact with heaven today. And I want to talk to you about that in just a second. And if you want to grow a little bit more in prophetic thinking, this is actually a business book. I give this to people that I fly with in airplanes. Because do you know that major inventions were given to people that heard from God?
Do you know that major social changes were given to people that heard from God? I have stories in here of scientists that came up with cures because they heard from God. I have stories in here of political activists who had stories from God. And in the United States, we had a history of slavery, and it's a terrible part of our history. But do you know that the thinking around slavery wasn't changed by Abraham Lincoln in the Civil War? The thinking around slavery in America, it was changed by a little lady. Her name was Harriet Beecher Stowe. She grew up in a pastor's home, and she had five brothers who all became pastors, and she wanted to be a pastor, but the thinking in those days were women cannot pastor. They can't preach. They can't speak publicly. They just have to go to church, be silent, and take care of the children. And so she trained herself in literature, and she raised her family, and she did the next best thing to becoming a pastor. In her mind, she married a pastor. And one day, she was in church in New York City, and the pastor was preaching, "As much as you've done it to the least of these, you've done it to me." And Harriet Beecher Stowe had an open vision from God. And in this open vision, she saw the way that slaves were being treated. She saw how God perceived it. And she went home that day. This woman who was told that women can't preach, this woman who was told that women can't have a word from God, she wrote a book in one day called Uncle Tom's Cabin. And Abraham Lincoln said, "This is the lady who has launched this war and has changed the world." One woman got a word from God that changed a whole nation's opinion. What about you having one idea from God that can change your nation? What about you having one idea from God that can change the economic structure of Nigeria? One idea from God that can change the educational structure of Nigeria? What if you could have one idea from God that can change the trajectory of your whole world? I'm telling you, it only takes one idea. And many times, what's happening is we're having thoughts from God and we're not capturing them. The Bible says that we should cast away vain imaginations and take captive every thought into the obedience of Christ. And sometimes we take that scripture in and we make it a double negative. We cast away vain imaginations. We take captive every thought to the, but it's actually a negative and a positive. There's some thoughts we cast away and there's some thoughts we capture. What if God has actually given you some thoughts and you're not capturing them? What if there's a thought that passes through your mind and you haven't captured it and brought it into captivity, into God's way of thinking? Maybe God is actually giving you thoughts today. Do you know, there's a study in here. It's a scientific study done by Cornell University that 50%, look at the person next to you right now. 50% of the time that person is awake, they daydream. That's the same with you. And now I'm looking at all of you and I'm thinking 50% of the time that I'm talking to you, you're somewhere else, right? That's true. Probably 50% of the time I'm talking, I'm somewhere else too. Because we have this subconscious realm that we naturally live in. 50% of the time we're awake, our mind goes somewhere else. And this scientific study tells us that when you're daydreaming, your mind is communicating, parts of your mind are communicating that never communicate at any other time when you're awake. What if sometimes your mind isn't drifting? What if when you're daydreaming, you're actually destiny dreaming? What if God's dropping thoughts in your mind and you capture them? Has anyone ever seen a little piece of paper, has a little glue on it? Do you have them here in Nigeria? We call them post-it notes. Do you know what post-it notes are? Little yellow pieces of paper where you remind yourself when you get a good idea, you mark it down and you put it on your refrigerator so you don't forget it. Or you remind your husband and he needs to take out the garbage. Or that's what my wife uses them for. Do you know they were invented by a man in church? One day the pastor was preaching and his mind started to drift. And he worked for a company called 3M, and he had the idea of combining two of their products, and he invented post-it notes while his mind was drifting, while the pastor was preaching. It's a multi-billion dollar product invented in church while a man was daydreaming while the pastor's preaching. Just saying, if your mind drifts today while I'm preaching
and you get a $1 billion idea. Remember Bob Hazlett Ministries. And please don't forget Lollapalooza. I'm sorry. I wanted Lapis Lazuli. Sorry. Lollapalooza is another fun place. It's another festival in the U.S. If you want to grow more in the prophetic, I have about 15 hours of teaching on prophecy back there in the back on the memory stick. It has everything. I taught at Randy Clark School for 12 years that they've had it. I've taught this at Bethel. I have sessions on how to use prophecy in the marketplace, how to use it in business, how it's entrepreneurial. I have sessions on how to go into the unseen realm where God creates and come back and create what you see God do. I have sessions on how to remove hindrances from hearing God. I have sessions on how to talk to people, not just people in the church, but actually talk to business leaders and government leaders. I give you language and actually exercises to practice it. It's very practical, and I believe in being anointed, but I believe if you're anointed, you need to be practical too. If all we do is hear preaching and we're not doers and not just hearers of God, we got to be doers of the word. Not just hearers of the word. So, all right, so that's that. I want you to take your Bibles and turn with me to Mark chapter 2. I just love what Leif brought this morning, and it fits in exactly with what I really believe the Lord wants me to share with you. And I want to talk to you about how to shift the atmosphere. See, I believe that we're called, and sometimes God puts us in the exact atmosphere of heaven so that we can shift the atmosphere and bring heaven to earth. And when you shift the atmosphere, you actually, literally, heaven invades earth. And this is a story where heaven invaded the earth. I was, let me just give you a little story about this. Sometimes we don't realize how we're influenced and impacted by the thinking around us. And if we can capture what God is saying, we'll actually be able to shift people's thinking about themselves. I was in Germany a few years ago for a large youth conference, and I had this experience. Now, what you have to understand is, my heritage is I'm sort of like half Irish and half German. So my Irish side is the artistic side, and my German side is my engineering side. And so sometimes prophecy, I'm over here in the right brain, I'm like drawing pictures and circles, and I'm outside the line. And then my left brain, my German brain, wants to just put bullet points behind it. And so sometimes I can operate in those both worlds. And I was in this meeting, and it was in Germany. The reason I tell you it was in Germany because of what happens after this. Sometimes you have to allow God to do things you don't understand, but many times he does things you don't understand so that you can go back again and understand it. Sometimes he offends your understanding so he can give you greater understanding. Sometimes we think if we experience something that's not in the Bible that it's wrong, but actually sometimes God can't teach you things outside of experience, so you experience it first and then you see it's in the scripture. Some people say, well, you can't create your theology on an experience. Well, you can't really have theology without an experience, because theology is the knowledge of God. And you can't know God just by knowing about him. You have to experience God. So we need an experiential theology. And so sometimes God puts us in experiences where we learn something about him, and we say, wow, that was always there, but you never would have learned it if you hadn't had experience. I experienced this. I was in Germany at this youth conference, and I asked this young lady to stand up at one point, and I said to her these words. I said, young lady, I see you as a very creative person. I see you loving fashion. I see you doing fashion design. I see you taking old clothing, going to old clothing stores and purchasing old clothes and making them new and putting sparkles on them and colors on them, and you're going to create new fashions out of old fashions. I see you taking these clothes and I see you putting them on children. In fact, I see you taking a suitcase full of clothes,
to Kenya, Africa, this summer, and you're going to take these clothes with you, you're going to put them on these children in Africa and Kenya, and you're going to prophesy to them that God is making them a new creation in Christ. And these clothes are going to be an example of God's robes that he's putting on them. And as I'm saying all this, this young lady is just weeping and weeping. The tears are coming down, and her German friends standing around her are kind of laughing. So in my natural mind, I'm thinking, this is either a really good word because it's really touching her, or it's really bad. And she said, oh, no, I don't want to go to Africa. And her friends are laughing because they know she doesn't like that. But here's what I found out. The next day, a group of these German young people surrounded me. And they said, we have a question for you. How did you know all those things about our friend yesterday? And I said, well, were they correct? They said, it's absolutely correct. Here's what I found out, that she loves to take old clothes, and she fixes them up, and she makes them new. Sometimes sells them on eBay, and sometimes sells them at other places, and sometimes she gives them to friends. They said, but what's really interesting is our entire youth group is going on a missions trip to Kenya, Africa this summer, and she's the only one who hasn't raised all the money to go yet. So she thought she couldn't go. But whenever you gave her that word, someone heard about it and gave her the money she needed to go to Kenya, Africa with us this summer. That's awesome. You mean a prophecy can bring the money in order to fulfill the prophecy? Absolutely. In fact, God's word brings provision. His vision brings provision. And so one young man looked at me and said, I want to know, how did you know that? And I gave him the regular answer. What would the answer be? Well, God told me. I don't know anything about her in the natural. God told me. He said, no, I want to know what was going on inside of your head when that was happening. Now, that's a very German question to ask, isn't it? Well, I want to, like, he's going to engineer prophecy. So I said, well, first of all, young man, you don't want to get inside of my head. That's a very scary place right now. It's just, nobody understands what's inside of my head. I don't even understand that. So I said, but let me think about that. So I thought about it, and I had this experience where I could actually go back and see myself in that moment, and I heard myself say this, but I realized I was having a conversation in earth, and I was having a conversation in heaven at the same time. This is what was happening. God, that young lady right there, what do you think about her? She's very creative. You're going to be a really creative person. How is she creative? She loves fashion. You're going to love fashion. What kind of fashion? Old clothes. You're going to get old clothes and make them new. What's she going to do with that? She's going to go to Africa. You're going to go to Africa. Why? To put them on children. You're going to put them on children. When? In July. This summer, you're going to go to Africa and put these clothes on children. For what reason? To prophesy to them what they really are. And you're going to prophesy to them what they really are. What's happening right there? The Father is looking at someone, and he's allowing me to see them through his eyes. And when I see them through his eyes, I get to say what he's saying. Here's what I believe. You know what? I grew up around the church, Pentecostal church. Here's our experience. Maybe that didn't happen in Nigeria. Here's my experience of prophecy. Here's what we believe prophecy was. First, you had to sing three fast songs. One of them was usually like, this is the day that the Lord has made. And then you had to sing three slow songs. And the last slow song was usually, Majesty, worship his majesty. And that, you know, it has that crescendo at the end. And then there was always that silence that came after the third slow song. There was always that pause, you know. And you could see the minister getting nervous because he's thinking, oh, if it's quiet too long, the lady in the back is going to stand up and start to prophesy. And she would always say the same thing. I'm just saying this is my experience. She would always say something like this. And the Lord says, do not turn to the right or to the left, for I love you with an everlasting love. And I will show, actually, she had to use King James. I shall go with you. Which was very encouraging. Basically, God's saying, I love you.
keep on going. That's a good prophecy. But you know what? If you're at a place in your life when you could go here, or you could go here, or you could go here, or you could go here, you need to know what direction to take. And if you're at a place in your life, you don't know what's going to happen when you take this step or that step, you need to know what's going to happen if I go here. And then what's going to happen there? And I'll tell you what the Bible says, that the steps of a good man are ordered of the Lord. It's time in prophecy that we stop prophesying what we know and we start going to heaven and find out what God knows. Maybe you need to keep asking questions. Maybe you stop too soon. And so I'm just on this passionate pursuit to raise up a generation that isn't just prophesying encouragement, but prophesies creatively. And I think you have the ability to do it. And Jesus actually shows us how to do it. Go to Mark chapter 2. We're going to start with verse number 1. I'm reading from the New International Version, but you can read from whatever version you like. A few days later, when Jesus again entered Capernaum, the people heard that he had come home. Let me read it again. We're going to read some of the other verses, but I want to read this because we're about to see one of the greatest miracles of Jesus' ministry, the healing of the paralyzed man. A few days later, when Jesus again, everybody say Jesus again. Do you know that sometimes your greatest miracles happen at places where your greatest failures were? Do you know that sometimes, in fact, I'm going to prophesy this to you because I believe many of you, God is taking you back again to places where you failed, and in places where you failed, you're going to receive favor. Some of you need to go back again where people hurt you and see that God wants to bless you. Some of you need, Jesus went back again to Capernaum. You see, Jesus was raised in this region of the nation of Israel. He's raised in Galilee. And Jesus didn't have a good experience. His ministry started in Nazareth of Galilee. And Jesus' first sermon was only slightly better than my first sermon. He preached, he opened up the scrolls, and he said, today the scripture is fulfilled in your eyes. And the people took him out, not to give him a birthday cake like that great four-square church did that I was in this Sunday. Not to give him a parade like at a baby dedication like they also did. Not to give him a chant that they are people of excellence. But they took Jesus outside after his first sermon and tried to throw him off a cliff. And I'm saying that was just slightly better than my first sermon. Jesus was rejected. In fact, the people in his region didn't think he was anointed by God. They thought he was an illegitimate child, not the son of God. They thought he was the son of a carpenter who married a woman who was pregnant out of wedlock. And Jesus came from a region where they said nothing good comes from Nazareth of Galilee. But Jesus, although he was persecuted by his hometown, although he was cursed by the place where he came from, although he was judged by the family that he came from, Jesus returned again. Say, Jesus returned again. Some of you need to return again to places where you failed. Some of you need to return again to places where you were pushed out. Some of you need to return again to places where it looked like you didn't have favor, because I want to tell you, God has given you favor again. Someone say, God's giving me favor again. God's going to give you favor again where you failed. God's going to give you friends again where you were betrayed. Say, I'm going to have friends again. You see, the hardest thing to do is to trust when you've been betrayed by people closest to you. The hardest thing to do is to believe that people won't try to push you off that cliff again. But can I tell you something? Betrayal actually prepares you for real friendship and community that God wants to give you. Maybe the people that you thought were your family that tried to kill you weren't really called to be your family. So Jesus had to say, who is my mother and who is my brothers? It's the ones who do the will of my Father in heaven. Your family isn't identified by the blood that flows through your veins. It's identified that the blood from the blood that flowed from Jesus' side. This is your mother. This is your brother, the ones who do the will of my Father in heaven. Do you know Jesus had to come to a point, no disrespect, in Matthew chapter 12, when Jesus was ministering in the house and his mother and his brothers came to return him back to Nazareth. They wanted to bring him back to where he came from because his mother had now lost her husband Joseph. So Jesus
His father, his natural father, died, and Jesus is the firstborn son. And his brothers are there to bring him home because Jesus has a responsibility as the firstborn to take care of his mother. He has a responsibility to take care of the family business. He has some natural callings, natural expectation, natural responsibilities. The Bible tells us that Jesus' brothers were not always with him. They were not always on the same page. Do you know sometimes your family members won't

Nazareth to take him back to what he used to be. But how many know that when God brings you into a new season, you have to let behind the old identity and you have to take on the new identity? And people that knew you in this season are going to have a hard time recognizing you in this season. Don't let what people knew about you here keep you from being who you're supposed to be here. So Jesus had to say, no disrespect to my mother, no disrespect to my brothers, but I have to, my family, my mother, my brothers, my sisters are the ones who do the will of my Father in heaven. And when Jesus did that, in fact, it was a shift in his ministry. You see the shift that comes at the end of Matthew 12 to Matthew 13. Jesus said, made that statement, my family are the ones who do the will of my Father in heaven. And that same day, Jesus left the house and got into the boat. And from that day, Jesus spoke to masses. From that day, Jesus spoke to multitudes. From that day, Jesus went out of the synagogues and out of the houses and began to reach the culture, because God is looking for a church that doesn't get stuck in an old identity, because that's the way we always did it and that's the way it's always been expected to be. I'm not criticizing the old. What I'm saying is God's doing something new. God's doing a new thing. God's creating a new wineskin. The Bible says, sing to the Lord a new song. The Bible says that, see, I'm doing a new thing. Before it appears, I announce it to you. Isaiah 42. Before it appears, I announce it to you. God is doing a new thing. Everybody say new thing. And do you know what the new thing is? If you look at the word new in the Old Testament, it doesn't mean opposite of old. It actually means the rebuilt, the restored, the reformed, the old thing. The new thing is the old thing dipped in oil. The new wineskin is an old wineskin dipped in oil. And the more you dip it in oil, the more it gets pliable. The more you dip it in oil, the more it gets flexible. The more you dip it in oil, the more it expands. Can I tell you something? You can sing a new song with an old heart, and it's an old song. But you can sing an old song with a new heart, and you're singing to the Lord a new song. Let me tell you something. I believe that God is going to take some of the old moves of God in this nation, and he's going to dip them in oil. He's going to do a new thing in the Anglican church. He's going to do a new thing in my church, the Wesleyan, the Methodist church. He's going to do a new thing in the Baptist church. He's going to do a new thing in the Catholic church. And let me tell you, he's going to do a new thing in the Pentecostal church. He's going to do a new thing in the Foursquare church. Because in the kingdom of God, there's ancient vessels and there's new vessels, which means he wants to fill every vessel. See, God's going to go back again to some places that have had moves of God. He's going to go back again to some people who have had moves of God in their life. And Jesus entered again into Capernaum. Look what happened, verse 2. They gathered in such large numbers that there was no room left, not even out the side door. And he preached the word to them. And some men came, bringing to him a paralyzed man, carried by four of them. And since they could not get to him, because of the crowd, they made an opening in the roof above Jesus by digging through it. And then they lowered the mat, and the man was lying on it. And when Jesus saw their faith, he said to the paralyzed man, son, your sins are forgiven. Now, some teachers of the law were sitting there and thinking to themselves, why does this fellow talk like that? He's blaspheming. Who can forgive sins but God? Immediately, Jesus knew in his spirit that this is what they were thinking in their hearts. And he said, why are you thinking these things? Which is easier, to say to this paralyzed man, your sins are forgiven, or say to him, take up your mat and walk? But I want you to know that the Son of Man has authority on earth to forgive sins. So he said to the man, I tell you, get up, take up your mat, and go home. And he got up and he took up his mat. He walked out in full view of them all, and this amazed everyone, and they praised God, saying, we have never seen anything like this. Can I tell you something? God's about to do it again. Turn to someone and say, God's going to do it again. God's going to take things that were your greatest failure, and he's going to pour oil on them and make your greatest favor on them. The first thing that we see here is that sometimes you have to go back to where you saw failure, and you've got to see faith. Look at Jesus here. This is a story of one of the greatest miracles in Jesus' ministry, but it's not a paradigm for how we want to do church.
Imagine this. There's been weeks of planning. There's been a procurement of a building.

There's been a budget to bring people in. There's been ushers and there's been cameras and there's been organization. There's a protocol crew. And Jesus, the speaker, comes in and they haven't created enough rooms. There's not enough chairs in the building. Everybody can't fit in the room. And so they're squeezed in and they stinketh. So now the house is filled with the fragrance of body odor, and it's filled up. But people have been waiting for Jesus to come. And Jesus, people are peeking in the windows, and people are watching from the doorways, and people are trying to hear from the outside. And some people are sitting on the edge of their seat waiting for the master to teach. They're watching for the next miracle, and Jesus is teaching. It's an atmosphere of expectation, but something happens that they don't expect. The roof begins to open up. I love when the author of the Bible here, when Mark, writes the story, because it sounds like such a great story. So, because of the crowd, they made an opening in the roof. Doesn't that sound great? How many pastors here would like to have such a big crowd that people got to destroy your roof in order to see church service? How many people say, thank God for live streaming, so at least people don't have to tear the building out in order to get to church? But Jesus is preaching, and the roof, stuff starts falling down. Ceiling tiles start falling down. Grass and dirt and whatever that roof is made out of starts falling down. Now, if you're the owner of that house and you're looking up at that ceiling, you're not thinking, this is going to be a miracle service. You're not thinking, praise God, we about to see a miracle, hallelujah. You're thinking, that's going to cost me a lot of money, and somebody's in trouble right now. And if you're the guy who's in charge of the budget, which is probably Judas, you're thinking, oh, I'm not going to be able to steal as much this week because we're going to have to pay for that. Or if you're like some of the ladies in my church, I don't know how the ladies are here, but you know, you got that do that you work on for like a week before church, you know? You get your hair all done, you get the braids all in, you have to, I don't know why they do this, they wrap it in toilet paper when they go to sleep, I don't want to know about that. You got to protect the do, ladies, right? You got to protect the hair, and now your perfect hair, because you did this perfect hair, because maybe the prophet will pick me. If my hair looks good. I'm looking now to see who's got the best hair right now. And all of a sudden, your $100 do has got some bird do. Your $100 do's got dirt in it. The ceiling starts to fall and gives somebody a bad hair day. Can I tell you something? Your perspective is everything. Because to the meeting organizer, it looks like a failure. To the person who came expecting a miracle, it looks like a failure. To the person who fixed up their hair thinking it was going to be the greatest day, it looks like a failure. But look what it says. Everybody say, Jesus saw faith. What if we could look at our greatest failure and see faith? What if we could see our greatest mistake and see that was a risk of faith? What if we could see Peter, who gets out of the boat and he's flailing around trying to walk on water, but he's almost drowning? What if instead of like the disciples looking back there and saying, that guy's crazy to get out of that boat? Can I tell you something? Jesus always sees something different than we do. Jesus sees your failures as something different than you do. What if Jesus sees your greatest failure as an attempt to do the supernatural? What if Jesus sees you laying hands on the sick and not having them recover as powerful faith as when you lay hands on the sick and they do recover? Oh, I can tell we got something there. What if Jesus loves it as much when you prophesy and get it wrong because you had the faith to open up your mouth? What if Jesus loves it as much when you lay hands on the sick and nothing happens as when you lay hands on the sick and something happens because it took faith to lay hands on that person? What if Jesus loves it when you don't preach your best sermon? What if Jesus loves it when you give the offering and you don't get the return right away? What if Jesus loves that? You know, I remember that story of Peter walking on the water, because I grew up in church, and in church, our children's church, we had these things called flannel stories. You know what that is?
the storyboards that are made like of material. Anybody remember that? They would make these pieces of felt and they'd put them up there. You got the waves and then you got the boat and then you got Jesus. He's always wearing the white robe and he's always a white guy with blue eyes and brown hair. But his hair was long. He had that like hair that flowed in the wind, even though the wind wasn't blowing. And the teacher would always tell the story. And Simon Peter saw Jesus walking on the water. And he said, Lord, if it beest thou you, because it had to be in the King James, right? If it beest thou you, biddest thou me comest to thee. And Jesus is over here and his hair is flowing. Peter cometh. Peter's, I cometh. And Peter stepped out of the boat and he walked on water. And Jesus danced around him. And it was a beautiful day. That ain't how it happened. Let me tell you how it really happened, okay? This is how it would be done in the hood where, you know, half our church is from. Is that you got Peter's in the boat. He's saying, Jesus, if that's you, I want to come. That looks really cool. Let me walk on the water too. Jesus is like, all right, come on. The other disciples, they're not saying anything, right? Because they don't want to try it. In fact, I think if I was James and John, because you know these guys, they're always trying to mess with Peter a little bit. Their mom went to Jesus and like, hey, my boys are better than Peter. They need to sit on your right and your left. So I think James and John are sort of silently scheming to get rid of Peter. They're like, yeah, Peter, go ahead. You can do it. You can do it. Go ahead. They're like the twins. They're like, high five. He's going to die. We're going to get the good seats. Yeah. And then you got like people like Thomas. Thomas is sitting there going, I doubt he's going to be able to last 2 minutes. I doubt he's going to make it 2 minutes in that water. He's a fisherman. He's been swimming all his life, but I doubt he's going to make it. I doubt it. And Matthew, he's sort of the numbers guy, right? He's like, well, the odds are, because he's a tax collector, he's always working with numbers. He's like, I bet the odds are about 50 to 1 that he makes it more than 2 minutes. So now Judas is thinking this is an opportunity to make money. So he's like, I'll bet you $100. That's just the way I see it in my head. You know what I'm saying? And then Peter's like getting out of the boat. I cometh. And he gets out and he's like, ah! And it says he's drowning. He's drowning. What great faith. He's drowning. He's dying. He's not swimming. He's a fisherman. We know Peter can swim. Twice, he jumps out of the boat in the middle of the lake, swims to Jesus. He doesn't need his water wings or whatever, you know, the baby little life preserver. Peter is a good swimmer. He's dying. Here's what I'm wondering. What's Jesus really doing? Like, while Peter's drowning, what's Jesus doing? I mean, it had to take him a long time before his head goes underwater. He's a good swimmer. It's not like he jumped out and was like, oh, I can't do this. He's still swimming. He's failing at walking on the water. He's failing at doing what Jesus gave him permission to do. He's failing at what Jesus called him to do. He's failing at what the master demonstrated he could do. He said, Peter, come. And Peter's drowning. Peter's dying. And Jesus is just like, that's so cool. Come on, you can do it. All right. That's not good. Oh, that's kind of cute. There's still bubbles. He's alive. I think he's alive down there. He'll be coming back. Is he coming? Oh, Peter, look at me, Peter. Think about that. Jesus wasn't running to his rescue. Jesus wasn't saying, I got to help him out. He's going to fail at this. Jesus is watching Peter's faith-filled failure and loving every minute of it. I think Leif just demonstrated that with his story, with his vulnerability, with his transparency, that we're just people like you. We're just trying to walk on water, and sometimes we fail. We're just trying to do what Jesus did, and sometimes we fail. But I would rather risk everything and fail than stay in a safe boat and stay the same. Jesus saw faith when they saw failure. And I want to tell you, God's taking you back again to places that you failed, and he's going to show you you have greater faith. When you go back again to where you were betrayed, where you go back again to where you were made fun of, where you go back again
to where you lost favor? Will you go back again to where they called you a false prophet? Will you go back again where they betrayed you financially? When you go back again, you're going to see greater favor because he's going to do it again. Say he's going to do it again. And so Jesus sees their faith as they lower the paralyzed man down. And he says to the paralyzed man, listen to this, son, your sins are forgiven. Wow. Wait a second. What does everybody else see? A paralyzed man. How come Jesus didn't say, you're a paralyzed man? Hey, paralyzed man. Why are you paralyzed? Hey, paralyzed man. Who sinned that you're paralyzed? Because that's a question Jesus was asked quite often by his disciples when they saw a blind man. Who sinned? Who sinned that this guy's blind? Did he sin or was his parents sin? Jesus said, no one. It's so that God could get glory. We heard that great message yesterday, right? So you already know what that means. So God could change the opinion. Go listen to the message or wait till I preach it because I'm totally stealing it when I go back home, all right? He looked at what other people saw as a paralyzed man. Now watch how his friends looking at him. His friends are looking at him as a friend who needs their help. Man, we're just going to help our friend. We just have sympathy for our friend. We just have compassion for our friend. How are the people in the meeting looking at him? They're like, this guy, look, we waited for 2 hours in line to get in here. And he cheats, and he gets in here before. He's going to steal my miracle. They're looking at the paralyzed man as someone who's stealing their blessing because they have a scarcity mentality that if God blesses someone else, they can't get their blessing. That's a scarcity mentality when God has an abundance mentality. How many of us have a scarcity mentality? Someone else gets a better job. Well, how did they get a better job? Why did they deserve a better job? And then we try to work hard to get a better job. Maybe if I work hard enough, God will give me favor. What if you just believe you have favor? What if you just believe he loves you enough right now? And so they saw a paralyzed man. What did Jesus see? He looks at the man on the mat. What does he call him? Son, your sins are forgiven. Can I tell you something? God's about to take you back to the place where you're broken and you're going to see what you were born to be again. You see, this paralyzed man wasn't born to be a paralyzed man. He was born to be a son. This paralyzed man wasn't born to live in the consequences of someone else's mistakes. Let me tell you something. Sometimes what we inherit is the mistakes of others. I understand because I used to say it to myself. Well, I have an Irish temper because my dad had an Irish temper. And so I get angry and sometimes I punch the walls and sometimes I punch people. And I had this bad problem controlling my temper. And I thought it was because I had a problem. But you know what I discovered one day after I was a pastor and I had a meeting with my board members and it wasn't going the way I wanted. And so I pounded my fist on the table in anger. And I was so discouraged and upset after that meeting that I took a walk with the Lord and I said, God, when are you going to take away this Irish temper that I have? And he said to me, son, I can't take it away from you. I didn't give it to you. You see, I don't have a temper because love is not easily angered. And if you understood, you're created in my image and likeness, not the image and likeness of an Irish father, then you would understand that you don't have a problem. You have love that's not easily angered. You know, I didn't need to be delivered from a spirit of anger. I needed to be delivered from the unbelief that I was a paralyzed man when I was a son. Maybe, in fact, he demonstrates it. He demonstrates it because he says, son, your sins are forgiven. It would have been much less offensive if Jesus would have just said, take up your mat and walk, you're healed. But they said, son, your sins are forgiven, because he was going right to the heart of their
confusion about why this man was, they were identifying him the wrong way, and Jesus identified him as a son. And can I tell you something? There are places in your life where the devil broke you, where people broke you, where life broke you, but God doesn't identify you by your brokenness. And he's about to take you back again to places where you've been broken and show you that you are blessed again and again and again and again and again, because that's his perspective of you. You're about to go back to the places where you're broken and see what you were born to be again. And let me tell you something. You were born for the brokenness around you. You see, this man was born so that God could be glorified. This man was born to shift a mindset of people. And I'm about to show you what happened when the mindsets are shifted. What happens here is that Jesus looks at this man and says, "Son, your sins are forgiven." And then he hears in his heart what the religious people are saying. And immediately, in fact, the teachers of the law were sitting there thinking to themselves, "Why does this fellow talk like that? He is blaspheming. Who can forgive sins but God alone?" And immediately Jesus knew in his spirit that this was what they were thinking in their hearts. And he said to them, "Why are you thinking these things?" There's another Bible verse that tells this story. It says, "Why are you thinking such evil things?" And the word evil that's used is actually the word malignant or diseased, contagious, which tells us something, that whenever one person thinks something, if you get too close to their perspective, you'll start thinking the same way, and then you can disease other people's thinking, and then eventually you have a whole culture that thinks if someone's paralyzed, it's because they did something wrong. And so this disease thinking had pervaded their culture, and Jesus was about to change the groupthink. And I want to tell you, it only takes one person to think differently to change the thinking of a movement, to change the thinking of a city, to change the thinking of a nation. It takes one little girl who was told she could never be a voice for God to hear a word from God to change the thinking and change the nations and change the thinking of culture around the people group, because God is looking for someone who will see failure and look at it as faith. See sin and look at it as sonship. Someone who would look at the groupthink around them. And so Jesus knows in his heart. Now let's stop for a minute with me. He knows in his heart what they were thinking. What are they thinking right now? They're thinking that Jesus is blasphemous. They're thinking that Jesus is preaching heresy. The thinking that Jesus is crazy. Jesus, while he's preaching, understood that people didn't like him. The people he was sent to minister to were against. He could sense it in his mind. Anyone who's ever preached has known that moment. You know the moment where there's a wall that you hit. Any parent knows that moment when they're talking to their kids, where they hit a wall. Jesus didn't stop and say, am I blaspheming? Am I a heretic? Am I wrong? You see, he didn't let the accuser of the brethren make him accuse God in his mind. You see, the Bible says that the accuser of the brethren, the devil, accuses you before God day and night. But can I tell you something? If the devil is accusing you before God, every day he's accusing God before you. Here's how it happens. Lay hands on the sick and they'll recover. In the name of Jesus, I command every sickness out of your body. This arthritis, go in Jesus' name. Now, move your body. How do you feel? I feel the same. Nothing's changed. Well, God didn't heal them. There must be a sin in their life. The accuser. Do you have sin in your life? No, nothing I know of. I mean, yeah, well, I sinned, but I gave my life to Jesus. Stop being a sinner or God will heal you. Well, do your parents have sin in their life? You see, whenever what God says is supposed to happen doesn't happen, the devil wants to make an excuse for you to blame yourself, blame someone else, because he's the accuser. And then he might accuse God. Well, maybe God didn't say. Did God really say
you can't eat from there. Did God really see everyone would be healed? Did God really say? And then we create a theology based upon the accusations of the enemy. Well, if God really favored you, you would have gotten the good seat at church. If you really had the favor of God, you would have that job. Can I tell you something? I used to have that theology. I remember I was flying when I first started traveling a lot. Sometimes I would get upgraded. Sometimes I wouldn't. And I remember after working this long weekend, I was on the other side of our country. I was in California. Had to fly back home. Had a very early flight. And I ended up in one of the most blessed seats. Row 34, right by the bathrooms. Middle seat. Yes, exactly. Middle aisle. In the back. Favorite place to be. Next to a crying child. And I remember going all the way to the back of this plane, and I remember saying, God, I worked really hard this weekend. You know, I really could have used an upgrade. It would be nice to be able to sleep, and I'm in the middle. And so God wasn't listening to me, so I decided to actually put that on Facebook, to be honest with you. I did, back in the old days when Facebook was the only place to go to rant. And so I took a picture of my boarding card, and I put it on Facebook, and it was really early in the morning, and I typed in, I don't know what I did to deserve row 34B. Posted it. 30 seconds later, I get a reply from a teenager that follows me, right? Been to my meetings, man of faith and power. Maybe God wants you to pray for the person in 34C. Actually, I was already praying for the person in 34C because that was the only empty seat left on the plane. I was praying they didn't make it. I was praying it didn't show up. But Jesus, I protect this seat. With the gay angel Gabriel, come and protect this seat. Because as soon as those doors close, I am moving to 34C. And 34B will be my arms seat. Just as I read that, I see the last person walking up the aisle. And she's in 34C. And someone's in A and B, which means not only does she have to come in, but I have to get out for her to come in. But I have been rebuked by a teenager. So now I'm looking for an opportunity, and I put my smile face on. Leif would say, I got back in chair number one. However, the middle seat is perpetually chair number two. No matter what you say, Leif, it is chair number two, literally. So I'm in chair number two, and we let the lady in, and I say to her, how are you today? She didn't respond. I'm like, she's ignoring me, and I'm going out of my way to be nice when I want to smack her. Not really, but I didn't want her to come. Ma'am, how are you today? She's looking out the window. I tap her. Ma'am, how are you? Oh, she said, I'm sorry. I couldn't hear you. I'm deaf in this ear. I can only hear out of this side. I have to turn my head. And God's like, pray for the person in 34C. So in my mind, I upgrade myself to first class. And I say, ma'am, would it be okay if I pray for you? I believe in healing. She goes, oh, so do I. I pray in our Catholic church, we have a healing group. I'm like, yes. So I pray for her. Her ear opens up instantly. She's healed. Bonus, she falls asleep before the plane takes off, and I get to have a little me time, if you will, you know. I got a chance to, we got off the plane, I walked her to her gate, and we talked, and I got to pray for her, and she was so excited, not just that God healed her. Here's what she said. Now I know, because God healed me, he's going to use other people. He's used me to heal other people in my Catholic prayer group. Because when you shift your thinking about the person next to you, you shift their thinking about themselves, and then it gets contagious, and they pray for the sick and they recover, and then it's contagious, and they pray for the sick and they recover. And guess what? Before you know it, the disease thinking and the disease
feelings go, because when you look at failure and you see faith, when you look at sin and you see a son, when you refuse to let the accuser of the brethren accuse you before God and accuse God before you, something happens. Look what happens. I want you to know the Son of Man has authority on earth to forgive sins. Son of Man, everybody say Son of Man. Jesus was operating as a human being with the Spirit of God inside of him. He was not operating as the Son of God. He said, get up, take up your mat, and walk. Watch verse 4, this 12. This is important. He got up, took his mat, walked out in full view of them all. Say them all. What did they all see? What they all saw was a failure release faith. What they all saw was a sinner become a son. What they all saw was a problem become a miracle. What they all saw was a transformation in a man. In full view of all of them, in full view of the house owner, in full view of the lady having a bad hair day, in full view of Judas, in full view of the people that were there for a miracle and didn't get it, all of them saw it. And what did they do? It says, this amazed everyone. Say everyone. And they praise God. Say they praise God. What happened is the lady with the hair stood up and started praising God. The person who owned the house stood up and started praising God. The religious people started praising God. Why? Because Jesus shifted the house. He shifted the room. He shifted the city. And you are called to do exactly the same thing. When you walk back into work, you shift that atmosphere. When you walk back into work, you don't see a problem boss. You see a potential son of God, daughter of God. When you walk into there, you don't see a friend that failed you. You see God's friend. God created them in Christ Jesus. You see a faith-filled person, and when you release that, you shift the atmosphere. And that's what we are created to do. And they all said, listen to this, what they say, we have never seen anything like this. Can I tell you, God is about to do something that you've never seen. He's going to take you back to places where you failed and do something you've never seen before. He's about to take you back to places where you lost favor, and you're going to see favor like never before. He's going to take you back to places where you've been broken, and you're going to see blessing like never before. He's going to take you to people who cursed you, who called you a blasphemer, who didn't understand you, who didn't recognize you. And can I tell you something? Mary and Jesus' brothers stood out there wanting to take him back. But Jesus said, the ones who do the will of my Father in heaven, they're my brother, my sister, my mother. Sometimes when God takes you to a new level, the people closest to you are the last to recognize what God's done in you. Don't let that stop you. Sometimes when God promotes you, the people closest to you are the last that are ready to praise God for it. Don't let that stop you from praising God. Some people, when God uses you to do a miracle, the people closest to you are the last ones to recognize that it was God. Don't let that stop you from praying for people. Why? Because if you keep being who God's created you to be, the people who don't recognize you there will eventually discover who they are, and they'll see you in your next season. If you try to stay in your old season to please people who knew you in your old season, you're not doing them any favors. What you have to do is you have to get out of the boat. What you have to do is get up your mat and walk. What you have to do is go to that place, because eventually, who was the last one standing at the cross? Mary. Who became the head of the church that Jesus started? James, the brother of Jesus. Can I tell you, some of you are about to see the people closest to you that didn't recognize you become your greatest supporters. Some of you are about to see the people that betrayed you praise God for what he's done in your life. Some people are about to see your greatest failures become the greatest places of favor, because God is going to do it again. Amen. Stand with me to your feet. Father, right now in Jesus' name, I'm going to ask the whole worship team to come up. I feel like there's just something we need to release in the spirit and worship for this just next couple minutes before we go to this break. What time is the break, Femi? Oh, we have a half an hour to do ministry. This is going to be cool. Leif, I think this is a tag team thing. I think this is something that just come up with me and
Let's just work together for a second. Here's what I feel like God's going to do. Leif said it. He said about the rejection, that God's going to heal it. And the second thing I heard, I felt like God wants to heal disappointment. Let me just tell you, my wife, she suffered with a disease for 7 years called fibromyalgia, chronic fatigue syndrome. It affects the autoimmune system, affects the neurological system, it affects the nerves. For 7 years, she was in chronic pain all over her body, from the top of her head, extreme migraines, to down through her jaw, TMJ pain, all the way down through her chest, costochondritis, they called it in here, the beginnings of arthritis, pain through all the nerves in her body, chronic pain. For 7 years, some days she couldn't get out of bed as a mom of little children. For 7 years, she was on 3 different medications. Some of them affected her mind, and some of them affected her liver. She took so much medication that we found out that she started to have some liver problems. My wife also experienced something called secondary infertility, which means that we were able to have our first child, but she developed a problem inside called endometriosis. And she had fibroid growths inside of her uterus and her ovaries, and she couldn't get pregnant again. We couldn't have a second child. In 1997, we heard about a revival in Pensacola, Florida, called the Brownsville Revival. I don't know if you've ever heard of it, but you should probably YouTube it. People would stand outside starting at 6 o'clock in the morning, and church doors opened at 6 p.m. at night. For 12 hours, they stood in the hot sun. By the end of the day, the line was a mile long. For 3 years straight, every single day, up to 10,000 people a day flooded into this church where God touched people. I'd like to tell you, I went because there was revival there. I went because I didn't believe the revival was of God. I thought it was just emotional people. I thought it was just crazy Southern Americans that get emotional, waving flags and dancing around. And I went down there, and you know what I discovered? It was crazy Pentecostals dancing around and waving flags, but the presence of God was there. My wife and I stayed there for 7 days, went to church every night. On the very final night, my wife and I just went up for prayer. We went to find prayer everywhere we could. We asked for all the leaders to pray for us. And I was just going around trying to find different prayer people to get prayer from. And I eventually couldn't find my wife any longer. Now, you have to understand that my wife and I believed in healing. We grew up in a home that believed in healing. We were in a church that preached healing. We prayed for 7 years for healing, and every time we prayed, nothing happened. And let me tell you something. When you pray and nothing happens, you need to pray again. When you speak to the mountain and the mountain doesn't move, you need to speak to the mountain again. Whenever you believe God and God says he's going to do something, it doesn't happen, you need to believe again. You need to confess again. You need to declare again. You need to sing it again. You need to worship again. You need to stand on the word again. You need to do it again and again and again and again. Because when Jesus said, ask and you'll receive, seek and you'll find, knock and it will be open, it wasn't literally ask once. It was ask and keep on asking, seek and keep on seeking, knock and keep on knocking. Do it again and again and again and again and again, because God's about to do something again. And you prayed for something and it didn't happen, pray again. If you believe God for healing and you weren't healed, pray again. 7 years we prayed and nothing happened. 7 years we did everything, laid hands, anointed with oil, went to the pastor, went to ministries. We didn't go to the revival to get healing. That's not what we went. We went to see if God was really there. We just thought, God, if you're real, we want to be touched by you. And God was real. Finally, I found my wife. I looked around. In fact, it was strange service, but it was such a big building that people were laying on the floor because God touched people and they were laying on the floor. And at the end of the night, very late, early in the morning, it was 1 o'clock in the morning, they would flash the lights on and off and they would tell you, you have to go find your person that's laying on the floor and get them out. It's a very strange revival. I always thought revival was people come in a wheelchair and they run out, which is revival. But in this revival, people walked in and then you had to push them out in a wheelchair because they were under the power of God. And this was my wife, this little Pentecostal pastor's daughter, 5'4", petite, blonde hair, blue eye. I find her laying in the right spot, right in front of the altar. That's where she should have been. I couldn't find her, but I found her. I went to lift up my wife. I said, honey, what happened to you? She said, I fell down. I can't get up. I said, give me your hand. And I went to pick up my wife's hand, and I pulled her, and I couldn't pick her up. She was heavy. And you don't want to say to your wife, honey, you're heavy.
even if she's in revival, she might manifest a spirit that's not Spirit of God. And so I said, honey, I can't pick you up. Do you know one of the words for glory is weightiness, the kabod, weightiness of God? When people fall down, don't be offended by that. They're heavy. God's resting on them, and he's doing something. And she got up. When she got up, I said, honey, what happened? She said, well, I went down, and I couldn't get up. And I said, God, what's happening? And God said, I want you to ask me for your healing. And she said, I said, God, I've asked you for 7 years for my healing. And God said, ask me. Ask me again. And she prayed a humble prayer. She said, Lord, I believe. Please help my unbelief. Do you know what? Some of you need healing in your body, but most of us, all of us, need our unbelief healed today. God's going to heal unbelief where you've been rejected. God's going to heal pain where you've been betrayed. God's going to heal disappointment when you've asked and you didn't receive. How is he going to heal it? By doing it again. Do you know, in the world, there's a saying, the definition of insanity is doing the same thing over and over and expecting a different result. Have you heard that? That's also the definition of faith. Doing the same thing again. But I prayed once, it didn't work. Pray again. You think it's crazy? I think it's faith. I'm crazy enough to believe if I pray once and it doesn't work, I can pray twice. I believe Jesus prayed twice. And so, my wife, she said when she prayed, help my unbelief, she said a warmth, and I feel some of you are going to feel that right now in this place, a warmth came from the top of her head, and it became like a fire through her whole body, and it burned out every bit of pain, every bit of nerve damage, every bit of neurological condition. She got up off the floor completely healed, completely pain-free, medication-free from that day. God did it again when she prayed again, when she believed again, when she just asked again. My wife was still so heavy under the presence of God, and this was a new experience for us, and so we just didn't know what to do, and we were so hungry at night. So where do you go after a big revival service? You got to go eat some fried chicken because we're in the south of the United States. We went out to a 24-hour restaurant to eat. We're sitting there eating, and my wife's still under the presence of God. And my wife said, I don't know what's happening, but it feels like there's knives cutting on the inside of my stomach right now. And I said, do you want to go to the hospital? She said, no, I think it's God. It's going to be okay. Why is it that whenever we have revival, stuff that should scare us doesn't scare us anymore? Because when God does something, you know he's a God of love. He's good. And she sat there as God did surgery on her ovaries, as God did surgery on her uterus, as God healed endometriosis, as he cut out every fibrous growth. And exactly 1 year to the date of her healing, my second daughter was born. Because God can do it again. God can do it again. So right now in this place, I'm going to release Leif to do what he wants to do. I'm going to pray for this. If you have chronic pain, if you have chronic fatigue, if you have chronic illness, if you have barrenness, I want you just to put both hands up to God. If you're here and your wife is barren and she's not here, lift up your hands. If you want to stand in proxy for someone and just believe for them, I believe God's going to do it again. So, Father, in the name of Jesus, I just declare right now, in the name of Jesus, every spirit of chronic pain has to go in Jesus' name. We command nerves to be healed. We say fibromyalgia, go in Jesus' name. Chronic fatigue, go in Jesus' name. Arthritis, go in Jesus' name. And I declare right now, in the name of Jesus, every barren womb receive the life of God in Jesus' name. I declare to you the blessing, the original blessing that God put on Abraham, or God put on Adam and Eve, that you will be blessed, you will be fruitful, you will multiply, you will fill the earth. You will be blessed, you will be fruitful, you will multiply, you will fill the earth. I command right now in the name of Jesus, endometriosis out in Jesus' name.
fibrous growths out. Tumors of the ovary, cancer of the ovaries, I curse you in Jesus' name. In the name of Jesus, I command.

0: Come on, give the Lord a shout this morning.
1: Just let's just hold up our hands just as a surrender. I do know that he's also healing hope back again. So even at this very moment, I just saw this picture. There was many different eagles that was in cages. And I just saw many times we've tried to hit the same thing over and over again. But what he's doing is he's lifting the lid today. So before you felt you hit this, so I don't want to expect it. But what he's lifting the lid for, a lot of the eagles, and the wind was just coming and was taking the eagles back up again. And it was time for you to soar. Because those who wait upon the Lord, they shall renew their strength. They shall mount up with wings as eagles. You are going to run. You're going to run. You're going to run and not grow weary. And you're going to walk and not faint. You're going to run and not grow weary, and you're going to walk and not faint. So I was just seeing there that there was this, he's the lid lifter today. He just lifted what has been over you of the limitation, and then he's just going to take you up. So just let's hold out our arms like an eagle and just letting the wind of the Holy Spirit just take us above our circumstances. The lid is being lifted, and you're not going to expect to hit that same limitation that you have, because there is no limitation here. The lid is lifted today, and there's a fresh wind of the Holy Spirit that is just going to take us up, even in this worship. Let us just also worship him. And let the wind of the Holy Spirit just coming in. Hold out your eagle's wings. There's brand new vision, brand new feathers, brand new talents. You're going to soar again. Just receive it. Just receive it. Let's just worship him. Can you just take us up? Take these eagles up. It is time to come up as we are worshiping him. This thermal updraft, the wind of the Holy Spirit, is just going to take us up above our circumstances, above the storm clouds of life, so that we're going to see the invisible and we're going to do the impossible. So you're going to see the invisible so that you can do the impossible.
2: Arise, shine.

for your light has come.

I just see the Lord putting a pen into your hand. And it's a pen dropping from heaven. And I hear the Lord say, it's time to write again. It's time to write again. And there's some things, even some academic things that God has given you to write. And I see you almost like began to write and some things that you've started to write. But the Lord said he's going to breathe on what you've written and you're going to release it again and it's going to be more powerful. There's some things that you've tried to release more broadly. And I feel like the Lord says when you write again, it's going to be like the anointing oil that flowed down Aaron's head, down his beard, down his robe. And it's going to be how good and pleasant it is when brothers dwell together in unity. Your writings are going to bring unity in the church. Your writings are going to bridge the historical church with the contemporary church. You're going to bridge the gap between faiths and denominations. Your pen is going to bring healing. So we just declare over to you, it's time to write again. Arise.

the same church. This, I feel like God is breathing on the historical church. I don't know if you're the Anglican. Is it the Anglican church or the church, the historical church? Pentecostal Fellowship Nigeria. I want you to lift your hands if you're from the Pentecostal Fellowship of Nigeria. I feel like the Lord is breathing on your movement again. He's bringing you back to orthodoxy again. He's bringing you back to holiness again. And you are birthed out of a movement of holiness, but that holiness became out of religion and not out of relationship. But I hear the Lord say he's releasing a message of holiness today. And I feel like there's even been some compromise that has come into some leaders around immorality and even homosexuality. And I feel like the Lord is saying that God is going to breathe on the movement again, and he's going to breathe holiness into the next generation that's not out of legalism, but it's out of love. It's out of the Father's heart. And you're going to see a generation return again to God. There is going to be a revival in the youth this year in your movement. And God is going to gather them together in a conference of holiness. And he is going to release the Father's love.

0: even as we are in His presence. Whoa. If you have been struggling with rejection, if you have been struggling that you are on Papa God's most wanted list, you maybe know that He loves you, but do you know that He wants you and that you are on His most wanted poster? I just feel in there that the sting of feeling unwanted is going to be taken out of you today. So if you're sensing there that there has been this sting, you just feel rejected, I want you just to hold up your hands, because, whoa. Father, I just wanted to honor every one of your beloved sons and daughters that is holding up their arms, that is holding up their hands. And I was just even thinking about just David, that he was the least one that was in the line, that what God was looking was for the heart. And I thank you that in every one of the shepherd boys and the shepherd girls in this room, there is a king. And I thank you that the very giant and the very Goliath of rejection that has been in the front of you is going to be your stepping stone to glory. So Father, I just release right now that the giant of rejection is going to come down. And I just release the very spirit of acceptance, the very spirit of being a beloved son, beloved daughter of a good Father being restored. I thank you, Father, even at this very moment, that the fresh baptism of love is going to come upon you. And that you're going to wake up in the morning looking into the Father's face, looking at Papa and seeing that He is well pleased with you. He loves you, but He also wants you. He wants you. So I bless you to be you. Do not be a copy, be an original. I bless you to be fully you. Everybody else is occupied, so be you. In Jesus' name, amen.
1: Man, give God a shout right now. There's one more thing we're going to do right now. I feel like the Lord spoke to me that right now He wants to breathe blessing on businesses again. We're going to do a blessing over businesses. And I want to tell you this. I have a very close friend that grew up in a family business, and he and his father had a falling out. His father, just his heart got in the wrong place, and so he had to just leave the family business. But he was promised that this was going to be his business, and his father was just refusing to give it to him. They even had signed contracts. And he came to me several years ago, and he said, I could go to a lawyer, and I could sue my father for what is rightfully mine. He said, but I know the Bible says an inheritance that's gained quickly will be lost in the end. He had a rightful inheritance, but he had wanted God to give it to him. And so we spent some time together praying, and we took this case into the courtroom of heaven. And Jesus is called an advocate, a lawyer. Father is called a judge. And we said, Father, we're not going to fight this by flesh and blood, but we bring this document to you. We bring this business to you, and we ask you that as a son, that his father would be blessed, his family would be blessed, and we strategized in what he would do when he got the business. And so we prayed. It was in a coffee shop. I remember this prayer. In 1 week, his father called him to his office and said, I've changed my mind. I'm giving you the business. That was 5 years ago. Then we began to pray for inheritance. And my friend was so diligent in working with this business, he made the business in 5 years 4 times more profitable. And he sold it for 4 times the amount that his father was offered when he was going to sell the business. And he was able to bless every one of his siblings and bless his father. Because when you're a son and you get an inheritance, you bless your entire family. Here's what I want to tell you today. There's some of you that have failed in business. God's going to do it again. There's some of you that tried to start a business and it didn't work, but God's going to do it again. Can I tell you, Thomas Edison tried to create a light bulb, and 1,000 times he failed, but he did it again one more time and it worked. And I want to tell you, God's going to do it again. 2 things. If you tried to start a business and it failed, or your business is having a hard time right now, and I want you to come to the front, we're going to pray. The second thing is, if you are a young person and you tried to get into school and you couldn't get into school, or you didn't have the finances for school, maybe you dropped out of school, I want to tell you, God is the author and the finisher of your faith. God's going to do it again. Some of you are going to get to go back to school. Some of you are going to finish your degree. Some of you are going to go back into the places that God's called you. So if that's you, I need you to come to the front. We're going to release this blessing because I believe what God is going to do is He's going to start to rule on your behalf. There's someone here that's standing in the front, that you had a business with two partners. There were three of you. And your two partners came together against you and took from your business. You had two partners.

In Jesus' name, we declare justice in the name of Jesus. And I just pray right now for my friend Elijah. What a good name that is. God, we just declare right now in the name of Jesus, justice. And I hear the Lord say, the same way that Jesus said, no one can take my life, I lay it down. They took from him his reputation. They took from him his family. They took from him everything, but they couldn't take it. He could only give it. And I hear the Lord say, they didn't take it from you. You laid it down. You decided, I'm not going to fight this battle. The battle is the Lord's. That's fact. That's what you said. The battle is the Lord's. You did not lose the battle. You won the battle. Because just like Abraham said to Lot, go ahead, take whatever you want. And God said, I'm going to give you what's left. I'm going to give you what's better. And I saw the Lord place in your hand the blueprints for a new business. And I hear the Lord say that you are going to not just have a technology business. You are going to have a business that does. I saw the Lord giving you a whole advertising agency. I feel like the Lord is going to breathe on your creativity in this season. And I don't know what you do, but I feel like the Lord says, I'm going to begin to give you some commercial work. You've been working for the church, sometimes doing things for the Christian world that you do without pay. Sometimes you do it at a reduced rate. But I hear the Lord say, you can double what you're charging now because I'm about to give you some contracts, even into some commercial places. And I saw God connect you with other creatives. I saw music writers come around you, and they begin to be anointed to write jingles and songs for commercials. I saw artists come around you, and they were anointed editors. I saw photographers and videographers come around you, and they were anointed to capture the sights and sounds of heaven. And God will use you to transform the advertising and marketing culture of Nigeria. And no longer will they say, sex is what sells. They will say, the Spirit is what sells. The Spirit will move them. You'll have commercials, and you'll have songs, and you'll have videos that they'll know it's the Spirit, and they'll want to buy that cleanser. They'll want to buy that perfume. They'll want to buy that product because it's not sex that sells. It's the Spirit that sells. And God will confront a spirit of immorality through the Spirit that he puts on your work. And so, God, we declare it. Everybody say it with me. Do it again. And Father, we thank you for Emmanuel. We declare right now in Jesus' name, God. I see the symbols of currency around you. And the Lord is going to anoint you to transfer wealth and currencies even of different nations. And God is going to make you a wise steward and trader. A wise steward and trader. And people will come and even entrust you with their financial resources because you've been a man of integrity, and you will increase greatly. You will increase greatly other people's wealth, and at the same time, God will make you rich. And so, Father, we thank you that you're going to do it again. Say, do it again in Jesus' name. Lord, we just declare over each one of these in the name of Jesus. You're going to do it again. Lift your hands to the Lord and say, do it again. Lift your hands to the Lord and say, do it again. God, I thank you for the anointing that's going to come forth from this place. I pray for every college student, every high school student, everyone who started their education and was not able to finish it. God, I pray you do it again. God, would you do it again? I see you, pastor, over there with your hands raised. And I heard the Lord say, I'm breathing on the worship and the music of the church. And there were some songs that you guys tried to release, even like a project that you guys tried to do. And God's going to breathe on the music again. And I feel like there's some recordings that you're going to do. And I hear the Lord say that the spiritual sounds that come out of your church, and I haven't been to your church, but I feel like the Lord said, I've given you a unique spirit and a unique sound. A unique spirit and a unique sound. And I'm going to release some dance sounds out of your church that will even go over the airwaves of the radio and cause people to dance. And they don't even know they're dancing in the Spirit, but they'll be drawn to the Spirit because of the sounds that are coming out of you. God's going to do it again. Say, do it again. And I feel like the Lord says,
the place

0: too small for you, so I'm going to begin to birth you out of that place, which is a womb for you. But I'm about to break the womb, and I'm about to make more room for you. I'm about to make more room for you in this city. I'm about to make more room for you in this region. And I feel like the Lord says, I'm even going to give you multiple locations in this next season, because I've called you to be a church of multiplication and multiple campuses. And I'm going to bless you with technology, and I'm going to bless you with videography. I'm going to bless you with media. And I saw you in the spirit and your church leaders making a list of all the new equipment they're going to need, the video equipment and the screens and the music and the sound and the speakers. And I hear the Lord say, I want you to make the biggest list that you can make, because I'm going to bless every area of your media, of your church. I'm going to do it again. Say, do it again. So, Father, we thank you that you're going to open up doors that have been closed. You're going to do it again. Say, do it again. Thank you, Father. You're going to answer prayers that have gone unanswered. You're going to do it again. Thank you, God, that you're going to write the new sounds and the new songs. You're going to do it again. God, I thank you that you're going to heal the sick. You're going to do it again. I thank you the lame are going to walk. You're going to do it again. I thank you the blind are going to see. You're going to do it again. I thank you that sons and daughters will rejoice. You're going to do it again. And I thank you that Nigeria will see the King of Glory come in, because you're going to do it again. Hallelujah. Amen.
1: Thank you so much, bro. Please, can we give a rousing clap offering to Bob? Bob, thank you so much. God bless you.

before the service tonight, I asked Johnny on drums, I asked him, are you feeling the thing? He just sensed that people would come into this place desperate for a touch from the Lord. But tonight, there's no pressure that's on anyone on this stage to make anything happen tonight. We're simply going to all look at Jesus tonight, the author and finisher of our faith. When he steps in the room, everything changes. When he steps in the room, minds are regulated. When he steps in the room, healing comes, miracles come, signs and wonders come. When he steps in the room, sickness has to vanish, depression has to go, shame has to go, fear has to go, worry has to go.

Jesus can do anything. Let's just look at him. He

Welcome to Heart Matters. I'm already smiling because I'm hoping you are expectant, having listened to the first two episodes. The first one, we really defined heart matters and we questioned, is it a question, heart matters, or is it a statement that heart matters? And then we looked at the meaning of heart and we found out that it was that squeegee, soft, tasty middle of candy. You know, there's some candies, they're hard on the outside, but inside, so you pop the sweet in your mouth, the candy in your mouth, and you're just looking forward to getting to that soft, mushy middle. However, many of the things we are discussing may be nice to get to, but they're definitely not soft, neither are they mushy. So, the heart of a thing, again, is the central and innermost part of it. And we said that what is central to our Christianity, we concluded, making it to eternity in heaven with God, is that central thing, is that heart of being a Christian. Does it matter? I think it definitely does. Our second episode talked about how marriage was ordained and the importance of the selection process. And we found out, or we discussed, that that is central even to the marriage. We haven't finished talking about marriage, but I didn't want to bore you because I think we're going to talk about marriage over and over and over and over again. But it occurred to me that some people may be having challenges in their marriage, and they may have done one thing or the other to their spouse, or feel that their spouse has done one thing or the other to them. And that thing may be eating them away because they haven't forgiven their partner, and they feel, oh, the partner is not remorseful, the partner hasn't forgiven me. Do you know the Bible says that we should not let our anger remain until the next day? And that is because once we allow it to remain, it begins to fester. And so the best thing is to forgive and move on. When I forgive, am I saying the other person did the right thing? No. When I forgive, does it mean I can never get revenge? Well, you may never know what the revenge is, but remember again, our Father God says, vengeance is mine, I will repay. I also want you to see it from the fact, Ephesians 6 tells us that we wrestle not against flesh and blood. And so really, if you think your spouse did something, they may have done it, but there was probably a spirit behind it.
Not that they are possessed by that spirit, but I'm just saying that it is the enemy that wants us to feel bad about what anybody did, especially our spouses. And I just thought that I didn't do it in that episode, but I would do it now. So you are blessed for tuning in now if truly your spouse has upset you. When you forgive, all you are doing is you're handing it over to God and you're telling God to just sort it out. And you move on without any weights. So if your spouse needs forgiving, please just repeat after me. Father God, today I choose to forgive my spouse. I reject the lie that you, Father God, would do what they did to me. As I hand you this lie, what truth do you have in exchange for me? And the way you should expect a response from Father God is by way of an audible voice, a scripture, a picture, a feeling, or an impression. Okay, good. Now you should feel a lot better because Father God would have given you an answer and you would have taken the weight off your shoulder because unforgiveness is a weight. Oh, and by the way, we really don't have much of a choice about forgiving because in the Lord's Prayer, it's a commandment. There are many things we see in the Bible that we just think is a suggestion. It's actually not a suggestion. When the Bible says we should do something, it's actually a commandment. So, today, what are we going to be looking at? It's going to be interesting. I was hoping I would have a young lady or young man in the studio with me, but not today. Another day. Today, we're going to be talking about fathers and children. Fathers and their children, especially their sons. I like to use the Amplified because it tells us as it is, in words we can understand, expanded words that we can understand. So looking at Proverbs 22:6, the Bible says we should train up a child in the way he should go, teaching him to seek God's wisdom and will for his abilities and talents. Even when he is old, he will not depart from it. So he says, train up a child in the way he should go. Not in a lot of the ways that parents train their children these days. These days you hear a young man saying he started watching pornography because his father was watching pornography. That's not what we're supposed to be training them to do. And you know how they say, I don't even think it was ever true, but they say more now than ever before. The children will do as you do and not just as you say. So he says we should train up a child in the way he should go, teaching him to seek God's wisdom and will
for his abilities and talents. Remember, we talked about this in the last episode, saying Adam needs to know what his mission is so that Eve will be able to decide whether she can subsume her own mission under Adam's mission. So hopefully Adam's dad has taught him how to seek God's wisdom and will for his abilities and talents, so that when he is old, he will not depart from it. So those are one of the things fathers are supposed to do. So maybe I'm jumping the gun. Who is a father? A father is somebody who biologically was responsible for the conception of a child. A father can also be somebody who has adopted a child. A father can also be a guardian, somebody who has responsibility, even though they've not adopted this child and they're not biologically responsible for this child. A father can be somebody in a leadership position in the life of this child, whether in church, in school, or at work. And I believe everywhere a father finds himself, he has this mandate to train up the child in the way he should go, teaching him to seek God's wisdom and will for his abilities and talents. Clearly, if you are in Christ and you are in Christendom, you can't expect to be fathered by somebody who is not in Christendom. Unlike vice versa, where a father in Christendom can actually father a child. And when I'm saying father now, I'm not talking about the biological only. I'm talking about just as a father figure pouring into a child. So a father who is in Christendom can actually father a child who is not in Christendom. But the other way around will not work, because a father who is not in Christendom is not going to be teaching a son how to seek God's wisdom and will for his abilities and skills. So, that is that first description. Ephesians 6:4, again the Amplified, says, "Fathers, do not provoke your children to anger. Do not exasperate them to the point of resentment with demands that are trivial or unreasonable or humiliating or abusive, nor by showing them favoritism or indifference to any of them, but bringing them up tenderly with loving kindness in the discipline and instruction of the Lord." I wonder why God didn't say, "Parents, do not provoke your children." Maybe it is because he knows that it is the fathers, especially with their sons, who are more likely to provoke their children to anger. Now, why is this father-son relationship
Why does it matter? It is because it is one of the things in the heart of the matter. It is one of the things that form the center of the core. Remember, we've already seen the role this plays in the life of Adam. If Adam doesn't have this sort of father figure helping him to know in which way to go, Adam is not going to be useful to any Eve. Adam is not going to be able to understand what Eve is going to come to help, you know, what he needs Eve's help for. Does that make sense? I just want to lay the ground rule as to why this is important. As I was saying, is God admonishing the dads because they are the ones more likely to provoke the child? I don't know. I mean, I guess there are many places in the Bible where we can interchange genders, but in this one, it just seems very fathers. It's as though God is speaking specifically to fathers. And perchance, a father has not been training up their child the way they should go. Or perchance, a father has been provoking the child. There's a scripture for you. Malachi 4:6 says, "He will turn the hearts of the fathers to their children, and the hearts of the children to their fathers. A reconciliation produced by repentance, so that I will not come and strike the land with a curse of complete destruction." You see why this father-son or father-child relationship is in the heart and is really important to the matter? God can destroy a nation if it's not been done properly. How do I know how to father? I mean, it says that we, you know, Proverbs 3:12 talks about God correcting like a father. How do I know how to correct without making the child despondent? How do I know how to correct without provoking the child to anger? How do I know? At what point do I know when I'm being humiliating? How do I know when I'm humiliating the child? And the truth about it is that there are many fathers who, when they were young, didn't have a father who pointed them in the direction they should go. Before, you know, I deviate even further, I want us to look at the prototype of a good father. I just thought that if God provokes like a father, then the other things God does are the things fathers should do. Does that make some kind of sense? If we say, oh, you know, he disciplines or he corrects, he admonishes like a father, then maybe we should conclude that the things God does are the things fathers should do. And if that is the case, I want us to look at Psalm 23. It says, "The Lord is my shepherd.
And that, Amplified says, He is to feed, to guide, and to shield me. So God is a provider, and so should a father be. I've heard of situations where girls prostitute themselves just so as to take the money back home for her father and her mother and to pay the school fees of her younger siblings. If we are copying God as a father, fathers should be providers. How do I know? Because Psalm 23 says, The Lord is my shepherd, I shall not want. Once my father is the one who is looking after me, whether it's my biological father or my adopted father or my guardian or my teacher or my pastor. You can't be a father without providing. That is what fathers do. Even if you're a surrogate father, even if you are just a guardian, you have to be able to provide. There's no point trying to turn the boy or the girl in the direction they should go and you are not providing. It's an integral part of being a father. He lets me lie down in green pastures. So, He's showing me the way. Green is abundance. Green is prosperity. So He's showing me the way to get these things. So He's a good role model. So as a father, you feed, so you provide, you guide, you shield. You're a good role model. You are a good role model. Pointing the direction of true prosperity. You know, there is a prosperity spirit and there is a poverty spirit. And many people get their poverty spirit from their fathers. I'm not going to dwell on that today because again, we're going to have an episode talking about prosperity and poverty. But what happens is when the role that the model is playing is not one of a good role model. So, you know, this is just an example, and I know, don't come at me, please, because I guess we can take it so many ways. But if you have a father who, you know, or if there is a father who doesn't look at what needs to be bought, but looks always at the money. Do I have enough money? Is this not too much? Let us travel out of town because there we will find cheaper things. Even though getting to that place where we want to buy cheaper things is going to cost the same. A father who is not financially prudent. A father who is always, who believes the lie that people or Christians should not have money. A father who maybe can't find a job and is not
finding something for his hands to do. Just lazies around at home. He says here that he leads me beside the still and quiet waters. So a father who is teaching you to be confrontational, there's a problem. Because clearly, this father has the fruit of the Spirit, which is meekness, gentleness, long-suffering. That's part of the fruit of the Spirit. And of course, we all know that it's not the fruits of the Spirit. It's one fruit that has all those different parts. He refreshes and restores my soul. So even when you are old or older as a child and you leave home, you can always come back for refreshing with the Father. He is a protector. And why do I say this? He says, even though I walk through the sunless valley of the shadow of death, I will fear no evil, because because the Father is with me. It is very clear the role of a father. He leads me in the paths of righteousness for his name's sake. It is all part of the training to say, you know what, we don't do this. Which is why I said that a father who is not in Christendom cannot be a good father to a child who is in Christendom, because he's going to be showing that person the way he goes. He says, he leads me in the paths of righteousness for his name's sake. If the person is not in Christendom, it's a no-brainer. The person is not going to be righteous. There are many people out there who are good people. They are good people, but they are not righteous. Righteousness is only from God. He says, I will fear no evil, because his rod is there to protect and his staff to guide. They comfort and console me. Again, you prepare a table before me in the

Because the Bible in one place says that we are seated with Jesus in heavenly places. And then in another place, the Bible says Jesus is seated at the right hand of God. So what that really means when we extrapolate it is that we are seated with Jesus in heavenly places at the right hand of God. And if we are there, the Bible says we are far above principalities and powers. What that means is that we're not in the same realm with principalities and powers. It's like saying we live on land and fish live in water. We're not in the same realm. So, the principalities and powers actually cannot touch us because we're not in the same realm. They cannot survive in the realm where we are. Having said that, it is deception that the principalities and powers use. There was a doctor that I know who, is a Christian. And he said that there was a time he was really ill. And being a doctor, he was in the United States at the time. He got the best doctor and the best lab to evaluate him. And he said when the doctor had finished evaluating him, the doctor said, you know what, you need a good doctor. This is a terrible thing. It could do this to you. It could do that to you. And he said the Spirit of God said to him, don't worry about it. Don't even look at the report and don't go and meet the good doctor that they have set up for you. And he said he was still He said he was still in pain. He was still desperately ill. But the Holy Spirit had said, don't worry about it. You will be fine. And he said it was not instant healing. But as time went on, his faith was built up. And he did not go to see the doctor. Even though as a doctor, he knew the importance of sorting out that ailment. And he said after a few weeks, he just suddenly started to notice that he was not feeling as ill. And after another few weeks, he did another series of tests and they didn't find anything. Not everybody has that level of faith, but the truth about it is that we are not in the same realm as the principalities and powers. And that is why I say in Psalm 23, God shows us, gives us identity by preparing a table before us in the presence of our enemies. To show us and to explain to us and to help us to realize that we are not the same as these people. We're not the same as the people in the world. And because in Psalm 23, our head is anointed and our cup runs over. Fathers provide abundance. You know, there's a scripture that says that it is a good father who lives an inheritance for his children. We're not saying, I am definitely not saying, sit around, laze around and wait until your father passes on so you can inherit his stuff. But even inheritance is given even before the death of a parent or a father. Are you beginning to understand why father-child relationship is the heart of the matter? And it matters. How the father brings up the son or the daughter

The son gets identity, gets provision, gets protection, and so does the daughter. And why does the daughter need identity? If the daughter doesn't get proper identity from her father, because it is the father that gives her the identity, she's going to be going all over the place not knowing who she is. She will go all over the place believing the lie of the devil that she's to be used and abused and then tossed aside. And that's why I say the world has it on their head when a daughter is proposed to and everybody is rejoicing with the daughter as if she has won the lottery, when they should be rejoicing with the son that he has found a good thing and he will obtain favor from God. The truth is that if the girl doesn't know who she is, she will fall for anything. So, the Bible says, fathers, don't waste your time being mean and nasty to your child. There's some fathers who beat their children and beat them and beat them. Yes, the Bible again says that foolishness dwells in the heart of a child, but the rod of righteousness quickly removes it. But that is different from just beating a child for no good reason. Some fathers pimp out their daughters. They send their daughters to where they will be raped or slept with just so that he will make some money. When a girl does not have identity, fear comes in. And dare I say it, even if a boy does not have identity, fear comes in. Because then they don't know who they are. Imagine if you did not know that you were seated with Jesus at the right hand of God in heavenly places. Everything is going to come against you. And you are going to believe it. You're going to be anxious. You're going to think, I've got to work really hard because I've got to, do it so that I prosper. I've got to do this. Fear sets in. Then they don't realize or know who the shepherd is. All those things that we have read that the shepherd does, they will not have it. And guess what? When they leave, they're likely to marry the wrong Eve or the wrong Adam. And the purpose, one of the purposes of marriage, we're going to talk about that later, is to bring godly seed. But if the wrong Adam, remember they have to be the right fit. If the wrong Adam marries the wrong Eve, they're going to have broken children, and they're not going to be able to train up those children in the way they should go. So, what should we do? I read it before that we are blessed. God always makes a way of escape. God always makes a way of escape. He says, like I read in Malachi 4:6, that he will turn the hearts of the fathers to their children and the hearts of the children to their fathers. Amplified says, a reconciliation produced by repentance. Both father and child have to repent. And God says, if you guys don't repent and turn back to each other, I will come and strike the land with a curse. Now, when we say strike the land with the curse, it doesn't necessarily mean Nigeria or Lagos where you live, but your own land. You, the father, and you, the son. Your joint land.
or land wherever you are. He says it'll be cursed. So today I just want to speak to children whose fathers were not fathers. They did not protect them. They did not provide for them. They did not give them identity. Indeed, all they did was to provoke them to anger with demands that were trivial, unreasonable, humiliating, and abusive. It is you I'm speaking to today. You can maybe have left home. Your father may even be dead. But God says that your land may be cursed if you do not turn your face back to Him and Him back to you. How do we do that? All we need to do is to ask, is to forgive them. And so I want you to say again after me. And you see, when you say the prayer, don't just say it and move on. Expect to get a response from God. And you can get a response in 2, 3, 4 different ways. From the Word of God, from an audible voice, from a picture that you can get, from an impression or a feeling you may get. So please repeat after me. Father God, today I choose to forgive my father for not protecting me, for not providing for me, and for not giving me identity. I reject the lie that you, Father God, will not protect me, will not provide for me, and will not give me identity. As I hand you these lies, what truths do you have in exchange for me? Listen and see what you get, and trust the process. You may say, oh, is this my mind? It's not your mind. It's Father God speaking to you. I want to pray for you this episode. I want to break off all the things that you're not having a father, or that your father not acting in his correct capacity. All the things it has brought on you. Fear, hatred, seeking the occult, even sexual sin. In the name of Jesus, even as you have forgiven them, we break all these negative things off you right now, in the name of Jesus. Right now, in the name of Jesus. Anything that may be disturbing you as a result of this, we say it is broken now in Jesus' name. And we say, Lord, we want more of you. More of you, Lord, in this situation. More of you, Lord, over the heads of these children. In the name of Jesus. Thank you, for we have prayed in Jesus' mighty name. Amen. We've come to the end of another episode, and I hope you have found it interesting and freeing. I hope you prayed the prayers and that you got some truths.
The thing to do with the truths is that you should pray them over yourself every day for the next month to 6 weeks. Because if you have believed a lie for a very long time, what we just did, even though you received the truth, may not let the truth enter into your heart. Pray it over yourself every day until you believe it. And some of you would have heard, "You are the apple of my eye. You are my son in whom I am well pleased. I have loved you with an everlasting love. Receive liberty now." Don't think it is just your mind. It is really Father God ministering to you because He loves you. Thank you for listening and participating. We will soon be bringing you another episode of Heart Matters, a place where we talk about relationships, the Bible, the heart, and what matters. Make sure you tell your friends and family so they can tune in to Heart Matters. Thank you. Shalom.

0: Welcome to Conversations with Tricia and Thomas. We are Tricia and Thomas Walker, relationship coaches and communication experts. We help couples improve their communication, resolve conflict, and achieve God's design for an amazing marriage.
1: Today, we are going to be talking about emotions and how to use them constructively in our relationships.
0: Emotions are good. The challenge is when they drive our actions and behaviors. In fact, Tricia, emotions are an important part of how God made us. However, our emotions are not intended to lead us. And you, many people struggle with communicating their emotions.
1: Yeah, they do. It can be a learned behavior. So a lot of people learn how to relate to one another by how they grew up. They learn how to deal with their emotions by what was modeled to them as children. For example, we tend to respond to people or situations from an automatic emotional response. Like, we don't even think about it. We just can automatically get angry or become fearful. We can even resort to fight or flight, where we immediately want to defend ourselves, making spiteful or hurtful comments that lead to fighting, or we even want to flee and avoid the situation altogether. Some people, in fact, even learn to live in this state of drama, trauma, where it seems normal, and they don't even know how to function any other way, because they're so used to that cycle of negativity. They feed off of it, off those negative emotions. So let's learn, like, the goal here, the goal that we're talking about here is learning how to identify our emotions, understanding what is causing the feelings, and then figure out how to deal with them. How do we share that effectively with the people around us, especially our spouses? It requires building skills, as Thomas and I have really tried to do over the 27 years of our marriage. Really, communication has been one of those things that we are still learning to build today.
0: Every day.
1: So as with many things in life, identifying with and handling our emotions is a skill that we can build. Emotions are an indicator of something that is going on. So emotion is not a bad thing.
0: Yeah.
1: It's a good thing. It's an indicator. It's how we deal with that is what matters. And it takes intentionality and practice to choose things like connection versus division, or peace versus chaos. Even inviting God's presence into the situation versus choosing to do life without Him.
0: Yeah, that's really good. I mentioned earlier that sometimes we have difficulty even describing or communicating our emotion. Well, we like to start with unpacking, well, what are the emotions? Because there are six basic emotions. Like we talk about, I feel. At the core, at the root, there are six basic emotions.
1: Absolutely.
0: You can be happy. You can be sad. You can be angry. You can be fearful, disgusted, or surprised. And any other emotive word is really a derivative of those six basic emotions. So getting in touch with how am I feeling, starting with those words is where we typically work with couples and individuals that we coach, is to make sure that they can put a word to the emotional state that they're in. It's also important when we talk about our emotions to distinguish between a thought and a feeling. An emotion is a feeling, but a thought is not an emotion.
1: So give me an example of what you're talking about.
0: Well, you know what? I feel like you don't love me. Notice what I did there. I use the word feel because we're taught to use the word feel, right? It's our feelings. Our feelings are valid. But what I came after the word feel is I feel like you don't love me. And right there is a good signal that you don't know what the emotion is, right? Because if you feel like, it's actually a thought. Anything that comes after I feel like is usually 9 times out of 10, it's a thought. So I think you don't love me. Okay, that's different, but I know you love me, Trisha, so mm-hmm. I'm not concerned. But it's an example, right?
1: Right.
0: Which is, I think you don't love me. Now, what's the emotion that is tied to that? Oh, that makes me sad. Mm-hmm. See the difference between an emotion and a thought? And we've got to get better at unpacking these things, not only for ourselves, because it is what's going on inside of me, but also if I'm going to open up and convey myself to you, I got to know, I got to put words to it, and I've got to correctly identify my emotions, my thoughts, my actions, my behaviors. All of those things become critical, which is why we are so much proponents of communication and spending time and exploring our emotions and getting in touch with them.
1: Absolutely. And then also spiritual discernment is key, because we know there is a spiritual world out there and not everything is good, right? And so if we're feeling anger, if we're feeling fear, if we go into maybe a work situation and we're feeling these things, it could actually be something from influences that are in that environment and not necessarily coming from us with inside of ourselves. So, and also, like, feelings can be, like, anger can come generationally down the line, yeah, in our family, right? So being able to unpack that with the Lord, like, you know, talking with him and understanding, is this feeling from me, or is this something that I learned growing up? Is this a spirit that's coming against me because of the environment that I'm in?
0: Well, and for men, I want to speak for men, because we're often in society taught that we're the bravado, be strong, right? You got to have that front that I'm tough and, you know, men don't cry. Well, actually, that's not true. You know, we get sad. I lost my parents a few years back. Yeah, I cried. Mm-hmm. You know, it hurt. It made me really sad. And so for men who are meant to have this front of being the leader, the strong one, et cetera, embrace your emotions and get in touch with them and don't be fearful of them, because it is part of how God made you, and it's how he made everyone for that matter. So I think that that's just something I just wanted to call out, that taking time to really dig in and get in touch and not be afraid of leaning into our emotions is a good thing.
1: Yeah. And the goal here is, you know, why do we even want to, like, why do we want to identify emotions and share that with our spouse? Well, it helps bring connection. When two people in a marriage can both identify how they're experiencing something and their emotion tied to that and share that with the other person, it brings connection in that relationship. Yeah.
0: And understanding, right? Like, we can make choices, right? If I know, okay, Trisha, you communicated to me, when you do this, I get angry, right? I get angry. It's not that I made you angry. There's a big difference between a choice of getting angry and someone making you get angry. I don't believe that anyone can make me get angry. I can choose to get angry.
1: Right.
0: But when I know that that thing caused me to get angry, now you're aware of the behavior and the outcome in terms of my emotions. You can make a choice, because now you're getting greater clarity around what drives me or what motivates me or frustrates me. You can choose to change your behavior, or I can take that emotional response and I can go process it with the Lord and say, maybe I'm the one that needs to change, because why am I getting angry over that? Why am I choosing anger when I could choose peace?
1: Right. And when we're able to acknowledge an emotion that we're having and actually verbalize it, it actually helps lower I guess the waterline, if you will, where the feeling of maybe we were feeling so anxious about something at first and we didn't know why, like we were having all these anxious feelings and we didn't know what was really going on. But when we're able to actually stop, acknowledge it, okay, what emotion am I feeling right now? I'm feeling anxious. Okay, and I'm communicating, I'm feeling anxious right now. It actually helps lower that feeling of anxiousness.
0: Yeah.
1: Just by acknowledging it and speaking it out.
0: It does. It really does. Yeah. I, you know, bringing things that are in the darkness to the light is a really important part. And so when we can name that emotion that we're, that emotional state that we're in, and we are able to verbalize it, we're taking it from inside and we're bringing it out. And so therefore it's now in the light and we can look at it. We can turn it on its side. We can move it around. We can process it together. And now we can move forward and figure out what we're going to do with it.
1: Absolutely. So connect what you're experiencing to that which caused those feelings.
0: Yeah, you know, this is, we talk about awareness so much. Something can be said, something maybe happened or didn't happen, right? Sometimes when we don't get things that we expected, it can create some frustration. Something maybe we wanted, but we didn't get. I just want you to come in here because I think you're really good at, you've gone on a journey of slowing down. It's one of the key words that you often talk about a lot. So maybe you can elaborate on just the idea of what that means to you and how you would share some tips to the listeners.
1: Yeah. So I actually had a lot of anger issues from, you know, childhood, early in our marriage, and it would just come out as in like this rage, you know, and I was seeing it in how it played out with me interacting with my kids and how I treated them. And I just didn't like who I was becoming. I didn't like this person, right, that I was becoming. And I had to learn new ways of relating to my family. I had to learn new ways of doing life, or I knew I was going to be pushed. I was going to push them away. I knew it. And so for me, one of the things was, you know, just slowing down and processing after the fact, like what, why did I respond that way? Lord, like, help me understand what caused me to flip out. Like, I don't even know. And like, stop and hear him and allow him to speak to you about the situation, about what happened, about what, you know, what was the feeling? Allow him to talk to you about it.
0: I like that. And I just want to jump in really quickly because your question to God and to the Lord was about, why did I respond the way that I did? And it wasn't, why did he do what he did?
1: Right. Oh, absolutely. We have control over ourselves. We don't have control over the other person. Like, I am in control of me and you are in control of you. And if we can each bring our own best self into the relationship, then we're going to have the best relationship we can. But I'm not trying to make you do something, you know? And when you do something, when you say something to me, if it hurt my feelings, well, you didn't make me get angry. Like, if I got angry, like you said before, if I got angry, it's because I chose to get angry. But the things that you said to me caused me to think certain things, and those thoughts, like, I'm angry because of that. And so now I have to decide what I'm going to do with that anger and how to respond in a effective way that doesn't like lash back at you, back
0: right
1: at you. Yeah.
0: Yeah. And you can communicate that anger in a peaceful way, which is also, I think, a powerful way, right? We're powerful people. And when we can get over our emotions and not let them control us, but we are in control of them, we can come from a position of strength, from a position of clarity and confidence, and knowing that I've talked to my Lord about this. I've processed it with Holy Spirit. I know what's going on inside of me. I'm a powerful person. Let me take this moment to let you know how I experienced what happened.
1: Right. Yeah, absolutely. So when we slow down, we're actually, sometimes we call it taking a time out. You know, like we're in a conversation and we're seeing the escalation is escalating up. And I can choose, oh, wait a minute. If we continue down this road, I might say some things that I'm going to regret later. So let's stop. Let's take a time out and we'll come back to this conversation later. But it took practice to be able to do that.
0: It took practice to be able to do it. And it took contracting between you and I to say, you know what, this is for the health of our relationship. This is for the good of our journey together in this life, that we're going to be able to have those open conversations just like you described, which is, you know what, if we keep having this conversation right now, I'm concerned that I may say something that I'm going to regret. And that's okay.
1: Mm-hmm. Yeah, absolutely.
0: I'm going to take a few minutes, or maybe we'll come back to it tomorrow, but not right now.
1: Right. Yeah. And then it allows me, and this is what I had to learn, it allows me to take that time to process with the Lord and to understand more into myself and how I'm experiencing whatever that situation is, so that I can get better understanding into me and be able to communicate that to you.
0: Yeah. So good. And, you know, when we think about what we're experiencing, when our emotions, you know, our thoughts do ultimately lead to control our emotions, right? We do get to choose if we're angry or not.
1: Right.
0: And so what's going on is just a quick overview is I come home, I might see something, you know, I asked Olivia to do the dishes and I came home and I looked in the sink. And they weren't done. And I'm angry now. I'm triggered. I could go to her room, bust open the door, and start yelling. Or I could say, I wonder what's going on with Olivia, because I know I asked her to do something. Makes me a little bit angry that it's not done. But let me think about this. Let me approach this from a different perspective. Let me go have a conversation with her and say, hey, I thought I asked you to do the dishes. Can you tell me what's going on? It's very different orientation, very different way to communicate than just reacting to what's going on. The emotion's still there, but how I'm handling it is very different. What do you think about that?
1: Absolutely. I mean, we like to call it maintaining heart connection. So how can we in this situation be able to talk about this in a way or respond in a way that allows us to maintain our heart connection? Sometimes that it does require difficult conversations, working through conflict. We're not avoiding conflict, but you can deal with conflict and still maintain your heart connection. It's how you do it. And you just even think about your relationship with your Father in heaven. Yeah. How does he respond to you? How does he love you? Does he come in and yell at you and barge at you? Does he, you know, how does he talk to you when you fall down and make a mistake?
0: Yeah, that's really good. And I agree, Trisha, we don't avoid conflict. In fact, we don't go around looking for conflict.
1: No.
0: But when it comes, we do embrace it.
1: Yeah.
0: We embrace it and we know that it's for the good of our relationship, that we're going to get to the other side. So once we have this understanding, you know, there's something about discernment here that I want to come back to. And just the ability to discern. You talked earlier about, hey, you know what? Am I really angry? Or is there something in the atmosphere? Mm-hmm. Right? Because we wrestle not against flesh and blood. But really, we're dealing with spiritual warfare. Mm-hmm. And so what is the source of this anger? Is it mine or not, right? Is it an outside force that's trying to come in and begin to drive a wedge into my relationship, begin to get me thinking in a negative way, begin to get me reacting in a way that's going to create disconnect and hurt? And so that discernment, that spiritual discernment, which, you know, I know you talked about this earlier, but really taking things to the Lord processing, giving him this. He is our help. He's our helpmate. Mm-hmm. He's our comforter. He's our best friend. And so to give our Father, Son, and Holy Spirit space to come into these situations and process is really key. And it really has made all the difference in our 27 years together.
1: Yeah.
0: Whenever we get to understanding, now we come to the point and say, okay, this is what happened, and I got angry, and, you know, things don't typically solve themselves. You talked about avoiding. Mm-hmm. Avoiding issues doesn't solve the issue.
1: Right.
0: It just kicks the can down the road.
1: Yeah.
0: And usually the can gets bigger, right, yeah, over time. And so we want to have a conversation. So once I have the understanding into myself, my emotions, I come to you and I start to have a conversation in a constructive way. I start to say, what happened? Describe what happened. You know, when this happened, it made me think or believe a certain thing about the situation. And I made some assumptions, potentially, and it made me feel this way. At this stage, we're not looking for solutions, right? It's really important because a lot of people are so driven that they just want to, okay, we got a problem, bring it up, I'll knock it down, and we'll keep moving. And sometimes we have to slow down, like you said, and work through things. And so I want you to understand me, and I want to be understood. So this conversation is critical, which is just three things. What happened? What did you think? And how did it make you feel? Anything you want to add to that?
1: I think if we could do this and communicate this in a way to our partner that's not threatening, where we're not making accusations or fighting remarks, that sort of thing, but we can say it truly from I statements. This is what I think, and this is what I feel. This is how it made me feel. Then we really were owning it, and we're not putting the blame on the other person. Let's own our part.
0: Yeah, I think that's key. And also, I just want to come in here because sometimes we do have thoughts, and the more we explain what happened and how it led to the things that we're thinking and our emotions, we're creating part of the picture that allows us to really understand each other. Now, what we don't want to do is, and this is what it made me think, well, I would not come back and say, well, Tricia, how could you ever think that? Right? We don't shame each other for the thoughts that maybe go through our head. Now, part of this is why we also talk about processing with the Lord, is some thoughts are meant to be shared. Some thoughts are meant to be captured and trapped,
1: yeah,
0: and thrown into the pit of hell.
1: Right.
0: Right. And as far away from us as we can ever imagine, and just give those thoughts to Jesus. Don't voice them. Don't give them rise. Don't give them a place in your heart or your mind or even in the words that you say. Just trap them and get them out as quickly as possible. But when we do have thoughts, I think the point I want to make is, as you're explaining yourself to me, that's who you are. That's what you're going through. I want to receive that in a way where you don't feel like I'm condemning you, where I'm judging you, but I'm understanding, and I want to understand that even more, right? I want to lean in to understand, not evaluate.
1: Right. Which allows the intimacy, like you talk about the in to me, you see, if we can do that in a way where we're looking and seeing into one another and seeing into one another's hearts, but not evaluating and judging each other's hearts.
0: Absolutely. And it creates areas of safety. It opens up more vulnerability. It allows me to be more authentic. It gives me the safety to know that I can share without fear of being judged or punished, right?
1: Absolutely.
0: Those are critical. So let me ask you something. So now, you know, I did what Tricia and Thomas said. I learned my emotions. I identified my emotions, and I communicated my emotions. What next?
1: Well, now you need to know what to do with those emotions. And some of it is, as you've been processing with the Lord, he will show you what to do with those. Sometimes it does take forgiving, letting go, and not taking offense, right? Because when we are holding on to something, it's like we're just holding on to like poison in our heart. When we have unforgiveness in our heart, when we're holding on to it, when we're holding an offense.
0: Yeah.
1: And so, but when we're able to let that go and forgive, it brings freedom and peace into our hearts. And so learning to take any healthy unhealthy emotions that we have and exchanging them for healthy ones. And we do that with the Lord. So if we have some anger going on, being able to exchange that for joy with the Lord. You know, the Lord, he doesn't give us a spirit of fear, but of power, love, and a sound mind. So if we're experiencing fear, you know, handing the Lord your fear, like asking the Lord to take that fear away, and in receiving, you're going to receive something in return. You're going to receive his power. You're going to receive his love. I would like to just talk about how being able to also walk through like inner healing sessions. So there's a lot of times we can do this with the Lord in prayer, but then there's also people that are trained to do this. Like this is what they do, or they partner with people to do inner healing sessions. And
0: who's they?
1: People that are trained okay. to do that. Yeah. And so, you know, this radio station, we're doing this for Lapis Lazuli radio station, and they have a ministry that's called Bethel Sozo Network Nigeria. And they have amazing people that do this, where they help you walk through some hurt, some wounds, some, you know, getting to the roots of things and helping you to exchange some of those unhealthy things for healthy ones that the Lord wants to give you.
0: I think that's really good. And it's such a critical point, because emotions, as you know, emotions drive our behavior.
1: Yeah,
0: they really do, because of where they are in the brain. They're really close to our action network.
1: Yeah.
0: And so if I don't take the time to identify, reflect, process, I'm likely going to be going around just reacting to anything that comes my way that either makes me happy, mad, sad, angry. It doesn't matter, but I'm going to just react. And in Proverbs 25:28, it says, like a city whose walls are broken through is a person who lacks self-control. So there's an individual importance here in terms of us being able to get our emotions under control. Because self-control is one of the fruits of the Spirit, and it's also a key piece of wisdom that Solomon wrote in Proverbs.
1: Absolutely. Yeah.
0: And there's another scripture that I know you love.
1: Yeah. It's, you know, do not let the sun go down on your wrath.
0: While you are still angry, and do not give the devil a foothold.
1: Yeah.
0: Like, we don't want the enemy in our relationship.
1: And if you're angry, do not sin.
0: Amen. So, you know, again, you said it earlier, Tricia, emotions are not a bad thing. However,

0: us to stay connected while working through issues. There's an increase of understanding into each other, into ourselves, the ability to work through things together. And, you know, at the end of it, we have more peace. The environment's less tense, less explosive moments in our relationships. And it just is just a more enjoyable relationship.
1: Yeah. And we just come more and more looking like Jesus, I think, as well. And I think the last thing I'd say is when we do this and it's on display, people get curious and they say, "How, you know, I saw that situation and you handled it really well. How is it that you're able to not get angry in the heat of the moment?" And it's like, well, let me tell you, I got Jesus.
0: And this is what he's done for me. This is how he's helped me.
1: Absolutely.
0: Yeah.
1: God bless you, everyone. Come on!

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The mystery, Christ in me, the hope of glory. 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Announce to principalities and powers. Wait. Don't sing before you sing the last one. 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Jesus commands my destiny. 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

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The heavens are open. When you hear the trumpet, release worship.

When Pastor Sarah was speaking, she reminded us that love makes us one with God. And she reminded us that no man has the capacity to love two women at the same time. Jesus illustrated in Matthew chapter 6. He said, you cannot love God and mammon. The moment you begin to love one, you lose the love for the other. You can try to make it look equitable by structure. So if I give this one 300, I will give the other one to 300 by structure. But the other one only got 300 because you wanted to give 300.

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1: So what the enemy meant for evil, God used it for something good. And I thought about today just because this is a kingdom invasion conference. This is an event where ordinary sons and daughters, we are coming together and we are honoring our Father. And we even prayed that prayer. If God wanted an organization, He would ask the kingdom invasion. But I want us to stop because I said to Dr. Tom, this is a 12-hour teaching, and I'm going to do it for you in about 42 minutes and 12 seconds. So I hope that you will listen fast. I'm trying to slow down a little bit because my lung capacity, I just had some infections before, but Jesus is healing me, and I'm feeling stronger and stronger when I got to Lagos and getting around family. Wow, so thank you. The immune system of the body of Christ will be so healthy, the stage 4 cancer cannot live there. Just remember that every cancer cell, they are dividing. And what fear does divide, love connects. And perfect love casts out fear. So when the perfect love comes in, there's such a connection and such a unity that disease cannot live there. And twice in the last year, one of them, we had about 1,000 people. And I had a big ministry team from places like Bethel and other places that are well known in America. We were going to have words of knowledge and healing. But that evening, what was actually happening, just the love of God just came over the group of people. And then there was over 90% that needed to be healed. But after this love wave that hit the place, nobody needed to be healed because everybody got healed. I know that sounds strange. It's only happened twice, but I believe that's going to be the new norm. That love is going to flow in such a way that the power that comes from love, because it's the greatest power on the earth. So let me just, if I took every one of you now back to the beginning, say beginning. The Bible starts in Genesis 1:1. In the beginning, God. Say, in the beginning, God. Say that one more time. Say, in the beginning, God. It is very important for us to know that everything begins with God and it ends with God. And that's why it's important that we begin with God, with everything that we do. In the beginning, God. But the word for God is the word Elohim. In the beginning, there was a Father, there was a Son, and there was a Holy Spirit. In the beginning, there is the Father, there is Jesus Christ, and there is the Holy Spirit. They have been all the way back to eternity past, before there was anything, before there was a creation, before there was a Bible, there was a family. Oh, I wish I could take all of you back again to the original family, because sometimes we have to go to the beginning to see what was the original blueprint of what God wanted. So when we pray this prayer, we know very clearly how heaven looks like so that we can recognize when it comes here on earth. If you took you back into the beginning and you met the Father, the Son, and the Holy Spirit, and they are totally one. And that's what love does. It unifies. If you read John 17, the very glory that is between the Father and the Son, the very love, that's what He wants to release to the body of Christ. So it looks like heaven. So read John 17. But if I took you back into the beginning, and eventually there was another person in the beginning, and Lucifer was part as one of the archangels. In the beginning, this perfect family, they had this amazing idea eventually. Before that happened, you will see that the Father loves the Son. Say that with me. The Son loves the Spirit. The Spirit loves the Son. And the Son loves the Father. You can read it. John 17, that's what Jesus prayed. In John 17, 26, I can give you hundreds of scripture verses that is connected to eternal truth. From eternity past to eternity future, this is some of those kingdom realities. The love that is between the Father, the love that is between the Son and the Spirit. I believe that if you're going to see the family in heaven, you see it all the time, that the Father points to the Son. But then you see the Son, Jesus Christ, He always points to the Father. He says, all I do is what I see my Father do. And all I say is what I hear my Father say. Every healing that Jesus did is because the Father was healing. And when people struggle that Jesus healed on the Sabbath, it's because the Father was healing on the Sabbath. When Jesus touched women, and when this woman, and I want you to know, we're bleeding, is pressing in to touch Jesus. And when she's coming in there and she's just full of fear, everything else, it breaks culture. It broke every single thing. But the original plan from heaven, when she touched Jesus, and eventually Jesus says, daughter. He didn't say sinner. He didn't say you sick person. He called her daughter because that's the way the Father was seeing her. And it was not just her healing. It was also her identity that was recognized in the front of everyone. And the enemy wants to steal your identity. So if we went back in the beginning, you will find this perfect love. But one of the things you will see with Jesus, Jesus loves Jesus the way that the Father loved Jesus. Could I say that one more time? You find it all throughout the scriptures. You will never see Jesus say, why are you the Father and I'm the Son? I find that in church. Why are you the bishop and I'm the youth pastor? Well, I'm a better worship leader than you. I mean, that's the orphan war. But you will never see that in the family of heaven. Because honor is what love looks like. This is very important because it's going to be the very key for every issue here on earth, what I'm about to say. The Father loves the Son loved the Spirit, Spirit loved the Son loved the Father. But I want you to know, Lucifer in heaven, before creation, that is part there, Lucifer was also experiencing the perfect love of the Father. The Father loves with a perfect love. But Lucifer didn't love Lucifer the way that the Father loved Lucifer, and that led to the fall. Let me say that one more time. The very thing that led to the fall, you can read it in Ezekiel. You can read it in Isaiah, the very fall. The Father in this perfect place. How many of you believe heaven is a perfect place? There was no sin in heaven. So this is a perfect place with a perfect God and a perfect atmosphere in a perfect family. And you have these archangels that is there. And one is Lucifer, this bright and shining morning star. And there's many ways to describe it. But Lucifer, why are you God and I am just a worship leader? If I become like you, then I'm going to feel better about myself. Have you recognized that thought? And it is the root of every problem we see here on earth. It's called the orphan heart. The orphan heart began at that moment when Lucifer didn't love Lucifer the way that the Father loved Lucifer. And Lucifer was actually believing. And the question is God really good? And am I really good enough? Am I really loved? Or is he withholding something from me? So if I become like the Most High, or if I would be exalted, And you read that list. If we had a time, we will look at all those scriptures there in Ezekiel and Isaiah, what happened. But to make the story short, we're going to put it together. And why is this important? Because everything, if you read the Bible from Genesis to Revelation, if you look at everything that is happening, there's two words. Say two words. Say covenant, kingdom. Say it again with me. Say covenant and kingdom. The Bible, it is like a rail track. You have to look at the whole Bible with a lens. It's like the glasses of covenant and kingdom. Covenant is all about family, while the kingdom is the mission of that family. That is to simplify it. So the covenant is all about the relationship, the alignment, and the kingdom is also connected to the assignment of that alignment. You have to see these beautiful things coming together. So let me just kind of go back. So Lucifer eventually left one third of the fallen angels. They came in an agreement with Lucifer and they left. And eventually, to make time, and the Bible doesn't share when, but the Father, Son, and Spirit, they had this brilliant idea. Let us, say let us. This is Genesis 1:27, Genesis 1:28. You can read it. Let us. Say it. Let us make man in our image. Say, in our image. And pretty much what you're seeing very clearly, the Father, Son, Spirit, the very life they have, the very love they have, the very honor they have, the very culture that is in heaven. Let's create a place among this vast universe, among this incredible universe. There's this little place called Earth. And among that Earth, let's create a little prototype of people that will actually live and love like we do. Why is this important? Because if not, you will not understand what Jesus came to restore us back to. If not, your focus is going to be that one day you're going to die and get to heaven instead of how to bring heaven to you. Are you okay? So he said, let us make man in our image. And actually what was taking place here is that it's very beautiful. And I'm very short. Normally I do verse by verse from Genesis, and I take them this 12-hour journey so they can see clearly. But I wanted just to give some of the highlights here. As you're going through, here God just creates all of these things that is beautiful. And when I travel in Nigeria, I even remember from Kaduna, 8 hours, and I travel around and I'm realizing the creation of this nation. I mean, there's so many beautiful things in the nation of Nigeria that just makes my heart happy as a Norwegian. God so loved Nigeria that he will give his only begotten son, that whosoever believe in him, they shall not perish, but they will have everlasting life. Oh, God's wonderful love, God's wonderful gift, God's wonderful plan, and God's wonderful assurance, a God that loves. And that's what this is all about. It is about a God that loves this earth, a God that loves. But listen, 6.5 days into the creation, something beautiful is about to happen. You can see the angels are watching, because now the very Elohim, the Yahweh, he's coming in there. And we know that the Spirit was stirring. First of all, it was hovering over the earth, and God spoke. That's another key principle for us, because when the Spirit is hovering and God is speaking, creation is happening. And the same with sons and daughters. When the stirring of the Spirit is happening and you start to speak the word of God, and it coming from that authority as a son and daughter, creative miracle starts to happen. You create where the Spirit is stirring and God is speaking. So there's all these things that you can trace, all the things from the beginning you can trace all throughout scriptures as just key kingdom principle and kingdom laws. But it is not love of laws, laws of love. Let me say that one more time. This is not love of laws, but law of love. How love operates, how heaven is operating on earth. Can you say amen? Oh, I get so excited about this, because now 6.5 days of creation, and you can see God goes down into the earth, and he goes down into the dust, and he takes this dust, and he must do something with this dust. He's doing something, and actually what I believe, he's creating something. And then when he looks at it, the Hebrew word is ruach. He breathes into that very face. And that face becomes a living being. It becomes Adam. Say Adam. And I could see this dust, this face, suddenly he breathes into the nostril, into what he has created there. And then, ab. Say that with me. Ab. Abba is Aramaic, but ab is Hebrew. A-W-B. So if you click on the Hebrew word, it sounds like ab, ab, ab. Why is this important? Because I believe God breathes into the dust and Adam comes up. Papa, ab. I believe the first face that Adam ever saw was the face of a loving father. The first voice that Adam ever heard was the voice of a loving father. The first experience Adam ever had was the presence and the peace of being there with his father. Oh, I do believe the experience that he had. But Adam was experiencing the very perfect love of his father. And then the last thing, he experiencing also the pleasure. How do I know? Because the word Eden means delight or pleasure. They were placed in the pleasure and the delight of the father. Say father. Say Baba. Oh, I was in Tanzania many years ago. And I'm trying to do this in an honorable way because I honor leaders from all different settings. This was one of my events. It was right outside Moshi by Kilimanjaro, the biggest mountain in Africa. And we were doing this event where we gather also similar like here, churches together, Lutherans, Pentecostals, different ones together. And we had about 11,000 people. But on us, while I was going to speak, there was on the platform a lot of the top leaders of denominations or leaders of different groups. They were sitting behind in different orders of importance. And then we also had on the stage my spiritual papa. His name is Jack Taylor. He is 86 years old. And I love having a spiritual father in my life because when I wake up in the morning, I want you to know this morning when I woke up, I was looking up and I was looking at Papa God. And the next thing I do usually is text or call Papa Jack. Because both in the spiritual, I'm a son, but also in the natural, I want to live like a son. Because if I have an apostleship that goes before sonship, they're a shipwreck. My identity is not what I do. My identity is who I am. So in this meeting in Tanzania, I was trying to figure out how do we start this. And I was up and I had honor. We spent 30 minutes of honoring the different ones. And there was two things that happened during this event. But one of them I just asked, what is the word papa or dad in Swahili? And one of the kids just says, Baba. That's where I got it, like, Baba. The way he said it, I was like, I like that. So being a Norwegian, living in America, I adopted it. And since I say, Baba. So when I wake up in the morning, I speak a little Swahili. I say, Baba. And I'm looking up and I see my father's face. And by the way, this morning and every morning, he is not frowning. He's actually smiling. My view of him is all reflected how I see myself. And the way I see me is how I see you. You do not see Nigeria the way it is. You see Nigeria the way you are. And you do not realize what lenses we have on until you have seen the Father's face. Then you can see your own face. Because who he is to you is who he will be through you. Are you getting it? So I just ask the audience, I want you just to say, Papa. And I saw the audience up here, the leaders that was with us in that event, 11,000 people, Jack Taylor, 30 of my team members. I felt strange, but I want to be like a little child. And the hardest thing for me, they had used so much time showing so many videos because of all the people there, somehow I was the most important because I paid for the event. I call it the golden rule, the one with the gold rule. So I realized I had to humble myself. And I couldn't operate like a lion, but I had to operate as a lamb because Jesus is the Lamb of God. He's the Lion of the tribe of Judah, but I want you to know in the book of Revelation, he is 24 times lamb and only one time lion. So don't underestimate the power of the lamb. So I just went down and I just said, Papa, I became like a child. And I know some of the leaders looked at me. Well, we thought you have written 9 books and you have these titles and you are, and they have seen me strong with a power like you have on the video. But no, I'm just like a little boy. Papa. And then suddenly this weight of God's glory came in over 11,000 people. 9,500 healings and deliverances happened all over this place. Screams came out, cancer disappeared, and we have it. And then suddenly eagles are showing up in the meetings, and then whirlwinds was going up and down in the meeting. And I know what was taking place, what happened with the whole audience. By the fifth time when they just said, Papa, what they did is they came into an alignment because they addressed him as their father instead of their boss. And it is the father's good pleasure to give his sons and daughters good gift. Anyway, back to the beginning. So here you can see Adam made in his image. And in the book of Luke, in the genealogy of Jesus, it traces it all the way back to Adam as a son of God. Just read the genealogy in Luke. But here is another one. All of you ladies, wave to me. Oh, I have some good news for you ladies. Are you okay? I do need a clock so I can be disciplined. So if somebody can give me how much time I have sometimes. But here you have what the Bible says. God put Adam asleep. Say sleep. All of you ladies, wave to me. Sometimes it is good when us men are sleeping. So God put Adam asleep. So Adam is asleep, and then God to take this rib. And what he does is he takes something out of Adam, and then he goes, and I believe with all of my heart. There's one scripture verse, you find it, and it says, God brought, say that with me, say, God brought Eve to Adam. So my question would be, if God brought Eve to Adam. Adam is resting, and here's a key principle, because when you are resting, God is working. Let me say that one more time. I know that's hard, because we would like to do something, because that's the orphan world. Because in the orphan world, you have to do. Then you will have. Then you become. But in the family, I am. And because of who I am, I already have. And because of what I have, I do. It is not what you do that makes you who you are. It is who you are that makes you do what you do. You're not human doings, you're human beings. So God, so here's my question, all of you ladies. One more wave, I have to see all these beautiful ladies of Nigeria and from other countries. I think the colorful dresses and everything else is so beautiful here in Africa. So here we have this picture. My question to all of you ladies, if God brought Eve to Adam, who do you think she saw before she saw Adam? Which voice do you think she heard before she heard the voice of Adam? Which love did she experience before she experienced the love of Adam? Which presence was she around before she was around the presence of Adam? And what pleasure did she live in before she experienced the pleasure of Adam? Can you see it? So here you have Eve, daddy's little girl. Papa, hearing his voice. Little girl seeing the father's face. Feeling the father's love. Experiencing the father's presence. And just resting in the father's pleasure. He is well pleased with his girl. Whew. Oh, daddy's little girl. Then God brought Eve to Adam. And then the Bible says that the father blessed them. Say, blessed them. And this is one of the things we need, father's blessing, because father's blessing unlocks destiny in sons and daughters. The father blessed them, but he didn't bless them to do. He said, be, say be, because what you become, you will multiply. And what you can multiply, you will have dominion. Let me say it again. You teach what you know, but you reproduce who you are. You teach what you know, but you reproduce who you are. What a father blessed them, as I am, so are you. So be love, be joy, be peace, be fruitful, be full of fruit. And then what you become, you multiply it. But I want you to know, from the beginning, the father's intention was for man and woman together. Because he made them in his image, to man and woman he created us. And I'm very saddened, and I have to repent. Even the first years I came to Africa in the 90s. For 6 years, I traveled all over Africa doing big crusades, big leadership meetings. But I didn't have a view of the women in the same way I did men, because I treated women based upon the curse instead of the cross. But when I received the baptism of love, when I experienced my Father's love, I repented, and I've repented to women, and publicly speaking, I washed the feet of widows and women in the front of everyone. Because that's what royalty do. They serve. Even let me just give you one theological thing here, and I know I'm stirring up, there's different groups, but I still want to go here. It's very clearly from the beginning. This is before sin came in. This is before Satan came in. This is before there was a fall. This was before there was anything. This is what Jesus came to restore us back to, the original intention what Father God had. And we're maybe in a process towards it, and we celebrate the process, but it is important. For years, I believe that God stepped in when Eve ate from this forbidden and Eve got Adam involved in this. I believe that here is going to be the curse. Here's the consequences, the child bearing. But look at it from a different lens. Here's actually the father that steps in, and he looks at this little girl that is covering up in shame and in guilt and in fear. And he's looking at the serpent that messed with the wrong girl. Read the same scripture verses. I just want you to get the picture, because when you come from the lenses of love instead of law, everything looks different in the Word of God. Because I used to celebrate the love of law instead of the law of love. But now Papa is stepping in. Read it. And then he's actually pointing to the serpent, and he's prophesying to the serpent, and he said, you messed with the wrong girl. And it is actually telling what she carries is actually going to do something with you. And of course, it was a picture of Jesus, but it is also going to be something that women is going to carry in the end time, that the serpent is so afraid. That's why he's going after the identity of Papa God's daughters. All of you ladies should give me an amen for that. I almost sweated saying it. So here you see the picture. And then God, as I'm saying, in the middle of this beautiful picture. And let me say one more thing connected to this. Thank you. The first voice that the serpent tried to silence was the first voice Jesus restored after his resurrection. The voice of women. I used to say women shouldn't preach to men. I told my wife that until year 2000. But then I realized, actually, I was reading in the scripture verses, and I realized, because the gospel is the good news, and that's the resurrection life of Jesus. So when Jesus was alive, he told two women to go to apostles and give the good news that he is alive. So here you have women. He ordains the women to go to be evangelists, to preach the gospel to apostles. I mean, that's Jesus. And if there's anything in me, if I reflect any view of God that does not look like Jesus, I put a question mark. Because Jesus is perfect theology. Just a couple of more things, and we're going to land this. We know this story. Sin came in, and I don't want to focus too much on sin because I'm into glory management. I believe that we need to repent from sin and the seriousness of the sin. I'm not saying that, but that's not the issue, because if you're sin conscious, that's what you're going to do. But if you're glory conscious, and Ephesians 1:4 says, even before the foundation of the world, even before creation, even before there was a fall, I knew you and I predestined you in love. So you started out in glory. What sin made you fall short of glory. What Jesus came was to restore you back again to glory, because you are glorious. And he didn't die on the cross to make you valuable. He died on the cross because you are valuable. Let me say that one more time. Jesus didn't die on the cross to make you valuable. He died on the cross because you are valuable. Look at the price that he paid. That has all to do with the value, what he purchased. Make this story short, sin came in, they covered up, they moved away from the Father. And we have often said, what actually happened to Adam and Eve? And my question is, what happened to the Father? What happened?

But they are covering up in fear, and they are covering up and heeded. And God is, Adam, where are you? It's not that God didn't know where he at. Father is looking for them, but they are covering up. They are moving away from love, like the prodigal son. The father loved him, but he moved away. He turned from the father. And the father from that moment started his mission plan, and he wanted his family back. And then in Malachi 4, say Malachi 4, verse 4 to 6, you come to the end of the Old Testament, and then there is again, through the inspiration of the Holy Spirit, suddenly you hear before, say before, the judgment day of the Lord. One scripture says before the terrible day of the Lord. But before the judgment of the Lord, I am sending you the spirit of Elijah, say Elijah. I am turning the father's heart toward the children, say children. And I'm turning the children's hearts towards the fathers, unless I smite the earth with a curse. The last word in the Old Testament is curse. Whew. To say it in another way, the Father says before Jesus is going to come back, before there's going to be a judgment day, there's going to be a family restoration. I'm going to move the fathers and mothers back again to the children. Children's heart back again to the parents. The alignment will be back just like we had in the beginning, because Jesus came for that very purpose. He is the way. Way to where? The Father. He is the truth. Truth about what? The Father. He said, if you have seen me, you have seen what? The Father. He went up to the Father. He sent the spirit of adoption. Well, we can say, Abba, Father. And be adopted as sons and daughters of glory that get to represent him on earth as it is in heaven. And sons and daughters becomes fathers and mothers. And then after 400 years of silence, so here we are seeing that what God is saying, I don't want the curse in the land, so the way I'm going to do it, I want a blessing. But a blessing is going to come through a family. So after 400 years, Matthew 1:1, this is the genealogy of Jesus, the son of Abraham, the son of David. The son. Leaning back to Abraham, Isaac, the lamb. David, Solomon, the lion. Here you see the lamb and the lion. And each one of us, there's a lamb and there's a lion in us. And what God is expanding, the hearts of a lamb, so that we can step in. Because if you have the identity as a lamb, you can get the authority of a lion. And many times what we do is we roar as a lion without first let him develop the lamb's heart. Some of the brokenness, some of the humility, some of the wrestling matches that comes by being with a lamb. What you saw in the video in Pakistan, 200 homes, Christian homes, burned by radicals. 80 businesses. I got a call. People are being raped. It was horrific. But then I just go to the Lamb of Jesus and weeping with Jesus, because you have authority over what you love, but you also have authority over what you weep over. And the Lamb comes in and identify with a problem. But then the lion comes in and roar, let's get the stadium and let's bring glory to Jesus. What the enemy meant for evil, let's use this for good. One meeting, we had over 30,000 healings and 300 creative miracles. One meeting. So where the thief came to kill, steal, and destroy, Jesus always came to give life and life more abundantly. John 10:10. One more scripture verse, and I'm about to land this. Is it 5 minutes left, or how much? I have 20. Wow, I could do a backflip here with a bad back. Just take a moment and wave to me. Are you getting this? Is this getting you? I just wonder when we talk about kingdom invasion, because the tendency we have is focusing on what we need to do instead of what we need to be. The tendency is that we are going to achieve instead of receiving. The kingdom needs to be received. And freely you receive, freely you give. The kingdom is in you. But also, the kingdom is in the spirit. He says, Romans 14:17, where he talks very clearly.

The kingdom is not about eating or drinking, but righteousness, peace, and joy in the Spirit. So when you're in the Spirit, there's righteousness, peace, and joy that flows in the Spirit. And that's how the kingdom gets manifested. But in John 14, 18, the story actually comes in. I will not leave you as an orphan. Read Jesus. I will not leave you as an orphan. I will come to you. What is the cry of Jesus? It takes you all the way back. The Father wants his family back. And he knows what the curse has done. He sees what poverty, he sees the sickness and disease, he sees the division, he sees nation broken, he sees, and I'm saying that with an honor, but I know some of the biggest churches. I was just in one of the biggest churches in Asia, hundreds of thousands of members. But they were more run like an orphanage than family. And you had a hierarchy, and the person that was on the top was not a papa and a father, but was more a boss that had a big stick, and you could see everybody with fear controlled. And it broke my heart. Because what is happening is, as long as we are operating with an orphan heart, the curse in the land is going to be still be there. And let me ask you a question. Do you have many churches in Nigeria? Just wave to me. And I want you to know I honor the systems, the system I'm coming from. I'm just encouraging us and say there's maybe more. Can you agree with that? There is something that if you have all these different believers, if we have so many sons and daughters, and if all creation, all Nigeria, all of Lagos is actually crying out for the manifestation of the sons and daughters of God, the sons and daughters of glory. Where are the sons? Where are the daughters? If I were the devil, I would have one assignment. It doesn't matter how powerful Leif Hetland is, how big the meetings are. The books is written. If I'm going back to an orphan mentality, I'm in an agreement with Lucifer, and I'm no longer inside the covenant, the oneness, the at-one-ment that I have with the Father, with the Son, and with the Holy Spirit. And when I don't have the unity there, I don't have unity with you. And then I would compete with the other speakers instead of celebrate. So I'm not coming here to do anything else than just sharing with my family. There's a kingdom invasion coming. First of all, I had one group of leaders just recently, and I travel a lot around the world. I was in Cuba the week before I was here, but I've been in 101 countries now. 101 countries and all the 50 states in America. Just a Norwegian boy from a small little community. But I get to speak to leaders and have the honor of meeting everything from presidents of nations to kings to billionaires to the poorest of the poor and walking the streets. And sometimes when I've been in too many meetings with too many powerful people, I'm going out on the streets. I was just with a group of leaders in American Colorado and powerful meeting. And if I mention the names of these speakers, you will know them. Well-known leaders all over. And then I had done a Sid Roth program for one of my latest book, and then a TBN program in California, and all of these different things. And then I just realized on the inside that I've forgotten about being a lamb. So I was going up to Minnesota. It was another big conference with another some big names, and I was going to be there, and I honored there my friends. But I'm just talking about my heart. My heart in the middle of it. So when I got up there, I called a friend of mine and I said, I know you have a ministry and you're feeding the homeless and the poor and the prostitutes and everything else. Could you take me when I'm getting up there? I'm coming up there and I'm starting conference tomorrow, but I'm not ready for the conference because I'm not broken over the wall that Jesus is broken. And he took me out there and we went to the Catholic Charity in Minneapolis and had 2,000 homeless people. We're feeding them hot dogs and we were making hamburgers and I kissed on them, I hugged on them. We ministered to the prostitutes, we ministered to the broken until I was broken. And then I could come to the church conference
at this large Lutheran setting, and I could say, there's a God that loves this world so much. I didn't come to point a finger at them. I pointed a finger at me. The same, it's not just in Pakistan, it was in Indonesia. Again, you will know it's some of the largest events, largest conferences, and I have a blessing. And again, it was the same thing. And then I felt the Holy Spirit. What about, this has the largest Muslim population. I've been in this incredible conference with all the names and all the speakers. They even flew us with a private jet to a private resort afterward with who is whom. It was just phenomenal. I loved it. I'm very grateful. But then I realized, so I went to the prison in Indonesia. And then after that, I went to an Islamic university, 650 Islamic young people. And then I said, how can I get favor? And we brought in the top 40 Muslim leaders of Indonesia. And I know one of the streams is behind probably 80% of all persecution in Indonesia. Because the Lord says, it's easy for you to love the victims, but how do you love the victimizers? Because Jesus loves his enemy. And it was not before I was broken over that. Then my tears came in and my tears started to produce rain, and favor with God and favor with man came in. An open door invitation to going into universities all over. I was just a Sharia law in Lahore, Pakistan, as a lecturer and professor. My topic was the law of love. During Juma prayer at Bachai Mosque, the King's Mosque, this is the mosque where presidents and kings and leaders, they go on a regular basis. Even from Saudi Arabia, some of the top clergy will never be able to speak there. This is probably the most, what it used to be the most famous mosque, but outside now Mecca and Medina, it will probably be one of the most famous mosques in the world. It's phenomenal. Up to 130,000 people can come for prayer. And I've seen presidents and kings and leaders from around the world, because the government, if you visited the government of Pakistan, you need to visit a king's mosque, the Bachai Mosque in Lahore. And during Juma prayer, suddenly was invited to come in. And he said, we would like you to share. So here I am, a Christian, during Juma prayer, during Friday. Releasing. How is that possible? Love without a hook. Love without an agenda. Because perfect love cast out. Perfect love cast out, because God is love, 1 John 4:16. And then he says, not what I do, God is love. I know God does love, but God is love. And he says, as I am, so are you in this world. 1 John 4:17. And to make the whole thing, what Jesus did on the cross when he became an orphan, when he actually died and was buried and was resurrected, and he came to the disciples, these ordinary people, to become extraordinary. And then he raised them up to become sons and daughters. And they, again, eventually, we know they started to change the world. And by Acts 19:10, it says that everyone in Asia had heard the gospel. How do you get the small little group to eventually all, everyone in Asia, and a verse afterwards also to the creative miracle of handkerchief of Paul? Paul, who was the first terrorist in the New Testament. He was behind the killing of Stephens. But here is the key. When Jesus is looking at Paul, he doesn't see a terrorist. He doesn't see that. He sees the Apostle Paul. Because Jesus, he doesn't treat people based upon their history, but their destiny. So here, I know I have to land this beautiful little 12-hour session that you got in 1 hour. But it is just to give you a framework. What I normally would do, take you into the future so you can see how glorious it is. I've never been more excited to be alive. And the book of Revelation, it is not, this is the revelation of Antichrist. It's not. The Bible says, this is the revelation of Jesus Christ.
And then it just starts to unfold, and it is so glorious. And there they're going to be represented from every nation, every tongue, and every tribe. And the only pain that I feel about Nigeria, I do believe that God wants a prototype with Nigeria so that people can start to see what would it look like when systemic poverty is gone. What would it look like because there is no longer corruption? What would it look like when you're coming into this nation? There is such a unity that is taking place. When this revival is affecting every aspect of life? I'm not saying you will not have poor people, but in the earlier church in the book of Acts, they met all the needs. What would this look like? And I'm just starting to dream with God. That's the kingdom invasion. That's what happens when heaven invades earth, because in heaven, there is no poverty. In heaven, there is no divorce. In heaven, there is no cancer. Let's stand to our feet. I know we have to. I got this afternoon session too. Can you just wave to me? Are you okay? Are you seeing it? I'm coming to Nigeria as a son. I'm coming to Nigeria to serve. I'm coming to this nation because I know there is fathers and mothers in this nation. I want to come in and serve. I'm coming into this nation because I do believe that God is going to restore the generations in Nigeria where the fathers and mothers honors the sons and daughters. And the fathers and mothers will point to the sons and daughters, and the sons and daughters will point to the fathers and mothers. And this very culture of heaven will be restored on earth. And coming to Nigeria to see where I was just sitting between one of the top Shia Muslim and Sunni Muslim, they will never have anything to do with each other. I was there in Northern Ireland between the Catholics and Protestants that wouldn't see each other. I was there with the Kosovo, when the Serbs and the Kosovo Albanian Muslims, they wouldn't see each other. I'm living in Atlanta where there's still and has been black and white situation. And I went to the King's family and we visited and Alvira King took us behind the scenes. But I'm living in the city. My son-in-law is an African-American. We lived in Alabama where that was not very popular word. My daughter married an African-American, but I'm living an example for this ministry of reconciliation where God is going to restore the father's hearts towards the children. And he's going to bring such a unity that is going to create such an atmosphere that heaven can be entrusted on earth. And it will only be entrusted through family. And to do that, that spirit of sonship and daughtership needs to be restored. So with 800 leaders in Asia, when these apostles and bishops and leaders that I love and honor, they says, it was me and a friend named Dr. Lance Wallnor. We would take a talk about the seven mountains, but we came in and when my session was there, I said, I cannot teach you how to be apostles and leaders and all of this, but I can teach you how to be sons. Because I know if you have sonship, you can have apostleship, leadership, relationship, and all other ships. But if you don't have sonship before any other ship, you will have shipwrecks. Let's hold out our hands. Just take a few moments and just rest in the Father's love. He's looking at you right now. I know there's a cry in each one of us. Sometimes we are tired. Jesus is praying right now for us in this meeting. And he's saying, Father, I have declared your name among them. I have declared the name of the Father among them. And I'm going to continue to talk about you, Papa. I'm going to continue. But I'm praying for everyone in this room right now that the very love, Father, that you have towards me, the perfect love that I've experienced from eternity past, the way, Father, that you loved me. There was no control. There was no fear. There was nothing. This perfect love.
but also the love, Father, that you have, that when you said, hey, son, are you willing to go? And the son loves the father so much. The father has dreams, but sons have vision. The old dream dreams and the young have vision. Papa, God had a dream, but the son had a vision, and he left heaven and he came down with one assignment so that we can be restored back again to the Father as beloved sons and daughters. So, Father, even at this very moment, that cry that is on the inside of many of us in this room, all those beautiful princesses and daughters, you are beautiful. And even at this moment, I just release over all of you ladies that you can look into Papa God's face and he is not angry. And he's looking at his girls like I look at my three daughters. That's my daughter. That's my girl. There's no inferiority. Father, even at this very moment, that love the Father has towards the Son and Son has towards the Father, let that love be in you. And then Jesus says, and I in you. Put your hand on your heart and say, Papa. Say, Papa, I want to see your face. I want to hear your voice. I want to feel your love. I want to experience in your presence. And I want to just abide in your pleasure. I am your. I'm your beloved. I'm your beloved son or daughter. You, Papa, love me. You like me. You delight in me. And I am your happy thought. You are for me, not against me. In Jesus' name. And all God's people said, thank you so much.

0: So thank you so much, Paul, for such an inspiring message about your journey so far in the Lord's service.
1: Thank you. That was thank awesome. You so much. Really good. Good.
0: And of course, for showing us what practical Christianity looks like. So, but before we begin, let me ask about your lovely wife, Christina, and how you both coped during the pandemic.
2: Yeah. Well, first, thank you both for having me with you. It's been, just an honor to be a part of what God is doing in and through your lives and in and through your ministry. So thank you for incorporating me to be a part of this and to speak into what the Lord has laid in my heart and what your heart is for, which is to empower and build the body of Christ to become and look and walk and talk just like Jesus. So thank you for that. I would say that for going through this pandemic time was quite the challenge, to say the least. You know, no one was aware of what this was going to happen. No one bothered to send us an email or inform us that this is going to be happening. So it caught everyone by surprise, and especially for my wife and I. We just, we're going to be celebrating 3 years as a church plant this September. And so as a new church, in new territory and covering new ground, and to experience something like this was quite, the challenge to respond to that. But we've most challenging of times, we've seen God's grace and faithfulness through it to lead. At certain times you can be overwhelmed by the responsibility that's there, but at other times you're just so thankful that God would entrust his people to you in such a time as this, such a challenging time, to be able to lead God's people through this time has been an honor. And also too, for us personally, we have very different personalities and very different makeups. She's more extroverted. I'm more introverted. I like time alone. I like reading. I like to spend, time in my study, and she likes to be out with people and connecting and partying with, socializing and such. And so when things went into isolation, it was a challenge for her because she really wanted to be with people and out and socializing and stuff like that. And then for me, I really just went into my office and my study and just spent as much time in there as I could. And I enjoyed that time, but it was so much time. It got to the point, even for a person that's introverted and loves to be alone, I still missed, very much so being with people and really grieved not being able to be with our community, our church community, like we wanted to be with them at that time. And so we were able to navigate through that, the challengingest times, and being able to pastor people through something like this is not, it's not something everyone can say. And so, again, it was a challenge, but I consider it as a great honor to pastor and care for God's people in such a time as this that we had experienced. So,
1: yeah. Well, it was very interesting listening to you talk about the amazing corporate job you had, doing very well out there, and then responding to God's call. So could you help us, our listeners, viewers, walk us through hearing from God, being obedient, and following through? How difficult, how challenging was that for you?
2: Yeah. It was the biggest challenge it was the easiest thing and the hardest thing, both at exactly the same time, simultaneously. The most difficult in that you're making this massive sacrifice to change the entire way that you've planned your life up until this point, but is also the easiest because you knew that there was grace on it because God had been calling you to it. But in short, it was just, it was never a desire for me to say, hey, I want to go into, a full-time ministry kind of role. It was just me saying, hey, I just want to be a full-time lover of the presence of God. And so when I begin to spend and cultivate time in God's presence, he began to reveal things in my heart to deepen my love for people and for building and expanding his kingdom. And I began to learn how to hear his voice, and he began to entrust entrust me with the little things before he can entrust me with the bigger things. And so there was a cultivation process that happened at that time. And so I began to have this desire in my heart to get empowered, to get equipped, to get trained up. And it wasn't, again, to go into ministry. The way I had it pictured in my mind was that I would still be working my corporate America job, and I would be serving in ministry in some capacity in some way, but never was it to be a full-on thing. And it's by God's grace that he didn't, you know, unveil it to me, because, you know, in his grace, he does it in increments. Because, you know, if he tells us, you know, I think the human condition is that if God told us everything that he was going to do with our lives, we would ruin it or we would sabotage it. Yeah. And that's exactly what I would have done had he told me. I would have run, you know, opposite way. But by God's grace, he just gave me just enough to keep me moving, just enough to take the next step, just enough to take the next step and then the next step and so on. And so in this, I had this desire to get equipped, to get trained up in ministry, and I didn't know where to go. There were seminaries, there was Bible schools, there's ministry schools. There's a plethora of opportunities out there to get empowered. I had no clue where to go. A friend said, hey, you know, this is what you need to do. You need to go into the prayer closet and pray. And I was like, I didn't even know people prayed in a closet, but hey, you know what? I'll try it. Never done it before, but I'm just hungry for the presence of God. And so I went in there and I began praying. And as I began praying, the Lord showed me an image, a picture of a person's face, vivid, clear as day. I still see that picture right now. And as clear as just looking at the screen of both of you right now. And this individual I had never seen before in my life, never met, never seen, never crossed paths at all. I see him for about 15, 20 seconds, and I didn't know what to make of it. I thought it was maybe for intercession. I prayed for this random person that I didn't know in my closet as I was, as someone told me to do. And so I come out of there, and the next couple of weeks, I'm still looking, still searching, not knowing where and what to do. And so I went to a few different websites, and I went to this one ministry school, Global School of Supernatural Ministry. I went there and looking at the curriculum and all this type of stuff. And I clicked on the staff, which I never, you know, you're going to school, you really don't know who anyone is. You just want to know what they're teaching. So I clicked on the staff button, the faculty. Halfway through the page, I rolled down and boom, the face of the individual that I saw in the prayer closet that day is staring right at me on the screen. Wow. And it was in that moment that the Lord really just illuminated in my heart, grabbing my attention. We oftentimes, we want signs like that, but we have to recognize that when we get signs like that, God's going to put a big demand on your life. And so I know that had I not had that type of sign, that type of intervention in my life from the Lord, then I may have probably not made that decision that I made. And so at this point, corporate career, built it over 5 years, high level position, overseeing lots of different projects, growing in my career, growing in every area in that place. And so I knew that God was calling me to leave leave the corporate world and to go into ministry school. And so again, it was not something that was on my plan, nothing that I had even had a desire to do. But I remember going in there and talking to my senior leader and just saying, hey, I feel like I need to transition out of my current role of here and go to ministry school. And his first response was, he said, so you're leaving here to be a monk? I said, no, I'm not a monk. I said, I'm going to ministry school to get trained up. And he said, so what are you going to do? I don't know. He said, so you're going to quit your job and go to a ministry school and you don't know what you're going to do? I have no clue. He's looking at me like I've just completely lost my mind. You know, like as always offered, you know, could we give you more money? It's like, no, it's not about the money. It's, you know, just And I'm leaving. So I ended up after that, I gave most of my belongings away because it was going to demand me moving to a different state. Gave most of my stuff, sold some of my stuff. I had to basically pay my way through ministry school for the next three years or so. And so after making that move to there, you know, I got there. And so what I would just say is that in the process, it all begins with intimacy. It doesn't begin with you wanting to be known, wanting to have a ministry, wanting to have this or wanting to do that. It all begins with inclining your ear to the ear of Jesus and asking him, what do you want to do with my life? What would you have to do with me? And so in that, that's how the process began. That's how the step-by-step journey began of me, you know, making that decision, making that transition out of corporate America into that area of ministry. And up to the second year of ministry school, I thought I was going to be done after the first year. I thought, Lord, okay, I'm done with this year. I'm going back to work. And the Lord said, son, you know, you're not done yet. And I'm thinking, man, I did not know what I was signing up for. Had I known it was 2 years, I probably wouldn't come. So he unveiled to me that it was not 1 year, it was second year. And so it wasn't until the middle part of the second year that I knew that God was calling me to full-time ministry. So it wasn't even after the first or second year is full-time ministry is when God began to put the seeds of that in my heart. And then I was planning to leave after the second year, but then on the third year, I was invited to be a personal travel assistant for Randy Clark. And so I ended up staying there a third year. I thought I was leaving after the first year. I ended up staying 2 years and then I ended up staying 3 years. And how this all happened was, again, cultivating this life of intimacy with God, and not just desiring to hear his voice, but desiring to hear his voice with the intention on 100% obedience. And I think that's really what the key is to hearing God's voice for these directional things and saying, I don't want to just hear your suggestion. I want to hear what you're saying so that I can obey and follow what you're going to say.
1: That is awesome. That's the missing link that, you know, we need to hear that it has that bits to obey. So are you saying also that you would always, you would advise people to do the ministry school, or that was very important for you, rather than, you know, just going straight to starting a church?
2: Yeah. I think it's an important part, because you want to equip yourself, especially for my situation. My situation is that I really was not involved in any capacity of ministry up until you know, going into ministry school, whereas others may have a plethora, may have a depth of ministry exposure, and they may, you know, feel and sense that they're going to go into ministry or pastor or something like that, and they have 15, 20 years under their belt of ministry experience. They might be in a little bit of a different situation, but I think that it's always good practice and prudent to empower yourselves to get trained up and to learn how to be an effective minister of the gospel, not only that, but how to be an effective leader and even you know, a pastor or a church planter or minister in any type of way. That you need that empowerment is such a vital link, that you just can't, you know, have a desire and have a passion for something and then go the next day and do it, because it's just desire and passion is not good enough. You need desire, and passion needs to be met with empowerment. And so when those two things come together, it positions you to be more effective in the kingdom and whatever God is assigning you to.
1: Thank you. Wow.
0: So just to recap, you went to ministry school for 3 years, but the last year you were a travel assistant to Dr. Randy Clark. Was it just for 1 year?
2: Yeah, it was for 1 year, and 1 year in a, I would say probably 13, 14 months, over a little bit over 1 year, yeah.
0: I remember that 1 year when you were a travel assistant to Dr. Randy Clark, you made a visit to Nigeria.
1: Yeah.
2: Right.
0: Was that your first time of coming to Nigeria?
2: That was my first time going to Nigeria. I had been in other places throughout Africa, but first time going to Nigeria.
1: What year was that?
0: I think that was 2015 or so.
2: Yeah, I think 2015, yeah, that's right.
0: 2015. And I could remember that you ministered in the University of Lagos as well to the youths.
2: That's right.
0: So how do you think, I mean, how was that experience of your first visit to Nigeria?
2: You know, I loved it. I loved it. The people of Nigeria were so sweet, and I sensed such a hunger for the presence of God, which is so so attractive to me. I love seeing people passionately worship and passionately pursue God. And so seeing that was so encouraging for me. And going there and seeing just the work that God is doing all over the world, having exposure to that. And especially for me, particularly being born in East Africa, in Ethiopia, seeing what God is doing throughout Africa was immensely encouraging to me. And just seeing the number especially the young adults that were really just hungry and on fire for God, that was very encouraging to see. Yeah.
0: That's so good. But so after seeing the youths, how do you think we can encourage the youths to even have more zeal for the kingdom from that experience?
2: Yeah. I think that's a very good question. You know, I think there's two elements of it. I think that, you know, how it says in scripture, zeal without knowledge is very dangerous. So I would say that cultivating the presence and the passion for God, along with the knowledge and instruction and wisdom of how to follow Christ and what that looks like. And so I think with young people, they have a lot of passion. It's going to be geared towards something. It may not be for God, but it's going to be for this. It's going to be for that. So it's presenting them with the best thing that we have, and that's just the gospel. Just a God that is wildly in love with them, and that wants to engage them in a deep way, encountering them on a consistent basis, and saying, "Hey, what we're presenting to you is not just ministry opportunity. It's not just this. It's not just that. What the greatest thing that we can present to this generation of people is a God that loves them unconditionally, and a God that is not looking at your performance for how great and how wonderful and how valuable you are. You know, it's because you take this career, professional, driven culture, and then you apply it to something else, and all of a sudden their passion and their desire to grow in God becomes another professional or business opportunity. And it's like, no, this is a relationship. And so when you present it in the framework of saying, hey, this is not a place that you're trying to optimize as a business. This is a place where you lay your heart down and you fall in love and you yield the rest of your life to Christ. And so I think that the key thing is to cultivate, to presenting young people with a relationship and saying, hey, this is what it's all about. This is what you're looking for, security. What you're looking for is acceptance. What you're looking for is success. What you're looking for is purpose. And the only place that you're going to find it is in context of a loving relationship with Jesus Christ, period.
1: Yeah, very good.
0: So I'm still following up with your journey. Then after the third year with Global School of Supernatural Ministry, did you start your church then after that?
2: I didn't. So what was happening was, is as I was in my last year at Global, when I was not traveling with Randy, with Dr. Clark, I would be on doing crusades throughout Sub-Saharan Africa, doing different crusades and different ministry things. So I've traveled more in that 14, 15 month span than I have ever before in my life. And so, a lot of the ministry exposure that I had was an itinerant ministry around the U.S. And a lot of it was on crusades, overseas crusades, seeing what God's doing around the world in that area. And so, And so that's what kind of that exposure looked like. And so after that year had ended at Global. For about 2 years, I was a young adults pastor. And so as a young adults pastor, in addition to kind of doing some itinerant traveling, doing kind of both. And it was after that second year of being a young adult pastor that God really birthed it in my heart and in my wife's heart, because when we got married, I didn't know this until we had this conversation with my wife and I about planting a church, but God has spoken to her. She had actually received a prophetic word, powerful prophetic word, when she was 13 years old, saying that she would be pastoring in a church that would see many different nationalities across the world. And so God gave her a head start when she was 13. He waited till I was much later on, because he probably knew that I would ruin it. But that, to answer your question though, it's, so their ministry school ended 2 years young adult pastor. And then after that, that's when we planted our church.
0: Okay. And then you started the church in the heart of Washington, D.C. rather than elsewhere. And please tell us the kind of needs you have encountered in this neighborhood and how your church is meeting the needs.
2: Yeah. So, what's so interesting about this area is the Washington, D.C. area is it's one of the most wealthiest areas in America. It's the most educated area with the highest number of degrees in this vicinity. And it's the most powerful places, meaning all the legislation and everything comes out of this area. However, in that same breath, it's the highest number of divorces. Homelessness is staggering. Homelessness and poverty is staggering. And also suicide rates is one of the highest, and one of the largest unreached people groups in America is here in this area. And so we have a very unique landscape for what our ministry dynamic and style looks like. And so we're doing various things of meeting the needs of the community, and how right now we've been for the last, especially this started as a temporary way to meet the needs of the community was food distributions, large scale trucks that would come out, and we would serve hundreds of boxes of food, fresh produce, good food for families that were coming by. And so what was supposed to be just for about a month or two has lasted over, I think it's about over 7 months now, 7 months or so.
0: Wow.
2: So on a monthly basis, two times a month, every other week, we're serving hundreds of families with fresh produce, fresh food, fresh groceries, and we're meeting the needs in that way as well as creating an environment where people can truly encounter God. They can encounter God's presence, His love. If money can solve it, it would have solved it in this area. If legislation can solve everything that's going on, it would have happened in this area. If education is a solving of all the world's problems, it would have been solved right here. But we still have all these issues with all this stuff. So what we were able to do is we were able to present the power the value and the understanding of the gospel to a people that have everything else. We've been meeting our community in that type of ways, different outreaches, different, ways of engaging our community in ministering to them.
1: Well, Paul, please give us a little glimpse into that 12, 13, 14 months of travel with Dr. Randy Clark. How was that? And what was the greatest miracle you saw during that time, either traveling or crusades, whichever?
2: Yeah. I would say that was really, that season for me was really one of the most formative times in kind of my ministry life, so to speak, seeing what God was doing around the world, and just sitting at the feet of Dr. Randy Clark and just learning from him and just being a spiritual son, just absorbing as much as I could and learning as much as I could and receiving impartation from what God was doing in his life and being able to to be there. And so I learned so many things. I think one of the a couple of the key things that I learned was just to a heart of humility. And that's something that you see emanates from Dr. Clark, is that he has a humility that is unmatched with anything that I've seen in my life. I've been exposed to a lot of different ministries and a lot of different things, and the humility that's unmatched in not looking to put on a show, not looking to do any of that, but just wanting to see the power of God break out and to see people's lives changed. The other thing is also seeing that his childlike expectancy on God working and moving, this childlike faith. Scripture even says that you can't see even the kingdom unless you have the heart of a child. And that's something that that is contagious around him, how there is that childlike faith that is always expecting. You're going out, whether it's a Monday, whether it's a Sunday night, whether it's a Saturday, whether you've ministered 17 days in a row, you're out and you're expecting God to move. And so just learning and gleaning from having that heart of expectancy and saying, hey, God is here, anything can happen. You may be having an off day, God is here, anything can happen. Hey, the worship could have been, you know, horrible and the sound system didn't work or whatever. Hey, God is here, anything can happen. And so having that expectancy on the power of God breaking out was something that was huge for me. There are so many things, so many miracles that we've seen. I would just want one notable thing is that there was a lady, this was in Brazil, and there was a lady that their ministry was going on, and the lady was screaming, she was yelling, and everyone turned around because, you know, people didn't know what was going on. They turn around, they go there to attend to her to see what was happening with her, and she's grabbing her eye, she's saying that there's something going on in her eye, and she doesn't know what exactly is happening, and then so she opens her eye, and then she's like, oh my gosh, like I can see, like, you know, and God opened her eyes. And so there's a doctor there. And I'll tell you why this was a unusual or a notable miracle. They're all notable, but this one was had some emphasis on it, is because this woman had a prosthetic eye in her eye. And so when one of the staff teams came by and they were doing a check to see the pupils dilate, that prosthetic eye that was in there that was fake. I don't know how this all happened, but her pupils are dilating in an eye that was a prosthetic eye. And so God had created an eyeball in her to cause her to be able to see, and causing this eye to dilate, to open and close, that was not there, that was there, but it was just, it was a prosthetic eye. And so just seeing that is just, you know, wild.
1: That's the expression, wild.
0: I like that. Yeah.
1: And you also talked a good bit about practical Christianity, you know, food and stuff like that. How do we, or what are the things that stop us from doing this, you know, bringing out the practical aspect of Christianity? And how would you encourage people to make this a lifestyle?
2: Yeah. You know, what I really appreciate about the ministry school, Global Awakening Ministry, Supernatural School, is that there were intentional days that was set up to do outreaches where you're going out and you're praying for people, you're looking for sick people or limping people or people that are just in need of a miracle, and you just hunt them down and you pray for them because you want to see God break out. But I think more than that is that it what went from an intentional day of the week became an intentional part of my life. And so whatever that may look like, if that may look like, hey, you saying, hey, you know, I'm going on an outreach, and I don't need a team. I don't need a team of 15. And the Holy Spirit, we're a good enough team. Like, we can do this together. Yeah. I mean, it's nice to bring others with you, but you're good with that. And so going out there and just making it a part of life, it's good to engage in these structured and organized outings. Maybe it's a group at a church that says, hey, you know what, on Tuesdays, Tuesday evenings, we're going to go out to the local mall, or we're going to go out in the neighborhood, and we're going to pray for people. And letting that be not just a day of the week, but training wheels to be a part of your life. And so I think that people, once they begin to engage it and begin to step out there and involve themselves in ministering to people, even if it's in an organized outing session, that they then can begin to gain confidence in their own testimonies to begin to do it themselves. And I think the biggest hindrance to this, the biggest hindrance to this is fear, you know, the fear of man, the fear of failure. That we can get very far in being effective in the kingdom if we have a heart filled with fear. And that fear has been called to, we've been called to destroy that fear in our heart. And I remember praying for someone for the first time. It was so terrifying. It was the most terrifying. I've never sweat so much in my life when I,

0: on her knee. I'm praying for her knee when she has a broken ankle. And this is how scared I was. I was so frightened by doing this. I'm praying for the wrong body part on her. And then I kind of laughed at myself and I just got out of there as quick as I could. But I tell you what, I prayed for someone and it worked its effect in me to destroy and begin to kill some of that fear in my heart. And yeah. So what I'm just trying to say is that the way to get involved in it practically is to set up some times, have some intentional times where you go out and do it, grab a friend, go out by yourself. The second is that when you do go out, know that fear has to die. And fear is the only hindrance between you being used by God to bring a miracle or a breakthrough to someone else's life. I think that fear should not have that control to rob another person from a breakthrough in their life and to rob us from being used by God.
1: Paul, in your talk, you mentioned that we shouldn't forget to share the love of God to people around us. And in our discussion now, you've talked about cultivating intimacy with God. Can you please help our listeners to sort of understand how you can do this, how you can cultivate intimacy with God? Because this will allow them to know how to love each other as well.
0: That's right. You know, it's you being able to give away only that which you have received. And I think it starts, you know, that cultivation of intimacy with the Lord. It starts with time. And I think that for a lot of people that they're not able to make that commitment with, it starts with time. There's other things involved in it, but it starts with you carving out time and saying, hey, this time I'm going to set aside because this is important to me. I remember a mentor of mine, I said, hey, how do you find time with God? You're leading a church of thousands of people. You're authoring many books. You're traveling. It's like, how do you have time to spend with the Lord? And he looked at me dead in my face, and I've got my note, my pen, and I'm ready to take down steps 1 through 5. And he just looked at me, he said, Paul, he said, you're going to make time for the things that you love. And so it hit me and said, okay, you know, if I want to cultivate a love relationship with God, I'm going to have to make some time with it. And the second is that I'm going to need to, before I can love God, I'm going to need to receive his love for myself, because it takes God to love God. What do I mean by that? I mean, it takes the love, you receiving the love of God, to then love God radically back with the same love that he's poured into you. So it's you receiving his love, you're receiving his acceptance, and then you giving him back what he's already poured into your heart. And so I think that it starts with time. It starts with you receiving his love. And that comes through just carving out times. It may look a little bit, maybe awkward. I remember the first time I learned how to ride a bike, it was messy. I fell down a whole bunch of times, skinned my knees. It looked ugly. I didn't know, just wobbling around, looking like a crazy person. But over time, I start to begin get my bearings and to start to get my balance and my strength. And that's how it is with an intimate life with God. You may feel awkward. You may not feel like you know what you're doing, but you be consistent, receive his love, and then love him back with that same love that he's poured out into your heart.
1: Oh, that's so good. Yeah, that's so good. And then talking about healings and miracles, you must have prayed for a lot of people and seen many healings, particularly your time with Randy Clark and everything like that. Now, how have you coped with the times that you have prayed for people and you have not seen the manifestation of healing, even after praying more than once?
0: That's a good question. That's a really, really good question. I would say in the earlier years of ministering, man, I would take it personal. I would be like, man, I'm going to go home and I'm going to fast until I pass out. Like, I'm just like, I just take all of the weight on my back. And then just recognizing at one point that, hey, this is, you know, this is a ministry of God's grace. This is not about a performance. And so when I pray, it's not my job to heal them. It's God's job to heal them. It's my job to pray for them. And it's also my job to leave the results with God. it's me to go.

0: and pray, to minister, to love. And it's God's job to release his power, his glory into that individual's life. And you also have to have a clear conviction that my success is not based on whether that individual gets healed or not. Because if I go out and I say, hey, my success in ministry is contingent on this person getting healed, what happens when no one gets healed? That means my ministry time is not successful, and that's not true. I think the decision that we have to make and resolve in our heart and say, hey, the contingency of my success is how well I love this individual. Because I can't choose to make them healed. I can pray for them. God heals them. But I can choose how well I'm going to love them. And so if my approach in this to a person is saying, hey, I'm going to love you as best as I can in this moment, for this next minute, or, you know, 2 or 3 minutes long, or however I'm long with this person, I'm going to love you as best as I can with the love of Christ. And I'm going to believe for a miracle in your life. And so when I have that approach, whatever happens, I can go home and sleep at night. And I can say, you know what, it's God is working, God has ministered, and I'm leaving it all on the field, so to speak, of that, and making that decision and walking away and saying, I loved well, so that was a success. They may have not gotten healed, but I loved well, so that's a success.
1: That's so good. So good. Thank you. So Paul, how do you live in such a way that you're able to continuously draw from the presence and the power of God? And how do you train or equip members of your church and other members to really want to see the power of God flowing through them?
0: I think that, you know, it should always be an overflow of what God is doing in your heart. You know, and so it's bringing clarity that you seeing the power of God being used in your life is not to give yourself validation. It's not to give yourself approval. It's not to make a name for yourself. It's for you to see God manifest his power and his love in an individual's life, and to see God's glory and see heaven come to earth. And so, it's cultivating the right mindset for the approach of ministry, because I think if the mindset is not right and you have individuals getting launched into it, they begin to engage in ministry with a mindset of maybe even wanting to bring glory to themselves and not God. So to go back to it, is to give a right framework and say, hey, this is all about us loving people well, about us seeing God's glory come to earth and making his name known, and seeing people receive the gospel into their lives for themselves. And so doing that is creating safe environments. I remember when before we planted and started our church, we would go on prayer walks, and we would just walk the city, walk the territory. You know, it's kind of like, you know, you send the Air Force in first before you do the groundwork. And so for us, the Air Force is the prayer ministry. We had to cover the area with ministry. And so we would go around the community, and we would step out there in faith, and we would exercise our faith around and laying kind of a spiritual groundwork for the Lord to build on. And so it would be just empowering people and not making it complicated, having a clear mission, having a clear understanding of what the mission is, and making it very practical and creating opportunities for people to engage on it and wherever they're at, you know. And so that's what we've kind of done, and we've seen God do some great stuff, and, you know, around our city and around the community. And so so that's what I would say: just create practical environments, give a clear framework for what the goal is, what success looks like, and then kind of lead, creating an environment where people can do it.
1: Thank you, that's really helpful. Now, we know that the gospel is the four gospel is total healing. Sozo is total healing. The Lord is always about bringing salvation to the whole person, body, soul, and spirit. So what do you do in your church about inner healing, healing of the soul? How do you how do you equip others to be able to serve in this area?
0: Yeah, that's a really great question, and I think that it all depends on where someone is at in their capacity of their church, and saying, hey, if for us, we're a newer church, and so what we would do is we would leverage and partner with ministries that's what they do. And so we would partner with individuals and also take folks through training and curriculum until we can build and have our own team of folks that are able to do it. So first is partnering with other individuals that are doing it well in the community, and the others having a plan, a strategic plan, and saying, okay, what is it going to look like to develop individuals in our church? And so what we've done is we've taken the entire church through entire church through of emotional and spiritual healing, as you know, as a, you know, we've given it the main, you know, what you call like the main real estate is on a Sunday, right? What you're sharing on a Sunday. And so we've taken the entire church through that, and we've broken up small groups to allow people to process it, group leaders to walk individuals through those type of areas in their life. And so that's what it can be done. I think that first is partner leveraging with other ministries. The second part is giving it key airtime on a Sunday to let people know that this is important. It's vital to see people set free and healed, and then creating smaller group opportunities for people to unpack and get ministered to in that place.
2: Okay. Now, you know, it's so wonderful to learn that the work Jesus began did not end. And we are being told and counted on to continue the work, which is such a great privilege. Now, can you please explain further how it is to our advantage that Jesus went to the Father and sent the Holy Spirit, thus not limiting himself, and how we can release his Spirit?
0: Yeah. I mean, I think that's one of the core understandings of the gospel, and even why Christ came. You know, it was part of it is forgiveness of sins, but it was forgiveness of sins so the Holy Spirit can abide and to dwell in us. You know, when Jesus said, I'm going to the Father and it's to your advantage. I mean, that is kind of a stunning statement to hear from Jesus, and saying, hey, you know, you just picture yourself being a disciple there and saying, Jesus, no, you being here is better for us than you going away. Like, we want you here. You're like, you're with us. We can feel you. We can touch you. We can see you, and you're there. But by him going, it now postures us with the Holy Spirit in us, dwelling in us, to be released through us. And I think that there's such potential in the life of everyone that calls himself a follower of Jesus Christ, that we have the potential to release and be empowered by the Spirit of God to really meet any human need that's on earth. You know, there's never a lack of power. There's only a lack of power entering into this realm and into this world. And that happens as a result of people not putting a demand or a request or connecting to the power of God to be released into their situation. So we have many areas that need a breakthrough of the power of God, that need a breakthrough, whether it be healing emotionally, spiritually, physically, whether it be wisdom. There's no absence of power. There's only absence of entry of God's power into this realm. And how does that happen? By the partnership with the Holy Spirit. And I think that once we're able to cultivate a partnership with the Holy Spirit that's meaningful, and that is a true partnership with him, we begin to see some amazing things that God is able to do in our lives.
2: Thank you so much for that. You know, it is revealing that Christians are living unaware of what Jesus has died for us for. How would you help our listeners to build up their faith so that we can enter more fully into the power of Jesus that has been made available to us? Because you mentioned about the name of Jesus.
0: Yeah. Yeah. I think, you know, when we approach this, we have to look at it from the framework of the really the grace of God. This isn't performance. This isn't God looking at your spiritual report card to see, you know, how long you've prayed or what you've done or what you've accomplished or did you have a, you know, continual devotional every morning for the last 6 months? If you did, then maybe I'll give you access into what God is going to do or what you're praying for him to do in your life. So I believe it's approaching it by the grace of God, that it's a free gift, that it's a free gift from him. We don't have to strive. We don't have to work. We don't have to beg God. And in fact, begging God for a miracle is even a sign of that. We don't even believe that God is merciful. He's the most merciful person. So to beg God for healing is to almost deny his mercy that he's extended, and no one is more merciful than he is. So it's approaching it from a posture of grace and say, God, everything that you've given me, my breath, my life, the healing that I'm contending for, the breakthrough that I'm looking for, Lord, I'm just going to receive it in faith by grace, knowing that it's not my hard work, it's not my spiritual resume that I'm trying to strive my way into receiving from you, but it's really saying, God, with an open heart, just as a child coming before his father, and saying, you know, can I have, you know, can I have a glass of water? Can I, you know, have something to eat? It says it's in that way that we need to approach God and saying, hey, that God is gracious and that he wants to do it more in our life than we want it to happen in our lives. And so when we approach it in that way of really framing it by God's grace, and not by our efforts, it really opens up and unlocks many things in our life and our ministry. And unlocks many things in ourselves personally when we approach it and say, hey, this is God's unmerited favor. I have not merited my healing. I have not merited or earned anything from God, but it's freely given by him. When I have that, my heart is open to receive everything that he has for me.
1: Yeah. So good. So good. Now in John 14:12, Jesus did say, and you did mention that in your talk about the fact that we would do greater things because he's got to be with the Father. Now, there's a lot of argument about what the greater things are. Would you explain a little bit more about this so that we'll be hungry to want to do these greater things?
0: Yeah, yeah. I think you raise a good point. There is argument on what the greater things is, but some individuals say the greater things is, you know, is beyond the miracles, beyond what Christ has done. Greater things means the more, meaning the quantity, meaning the same stuff, but at a broader scale. But I tell you what, I'll take either one of them. I mean, my thing is like, I find that a lot of times, you know, the body of Christ, we're making decisions that God never told us to make. He didn't say he just said do greater things. Now, if that's greater miracles, I'll take it. If that's more of what he's already doing, I'll take that too. Right. And so when we approach it in that way, it's like, hey, you know what? What he's commissioned us to is to do great things. And what an honor, what a commissioning from Christ to say, hey, all the things I've done, you're going to do that, you know, and greater. And so that's a blessing to hear.
1: Yeah.
2: Wow. And then thank you so much for all this insight that you shared.
1: Yeah.
2: I mean, for us, we thank you so much, and you give some words of knowledge as well in your message, and then you prayed for people to receive the words of knowledge. So people will be going into our Zoom rooms, and some of those words of knowledge will relate it to them, and then we'll, of course, give you feedback if there are testimonies from those words of knowledge.
1: Would you like to pray for us?
2: We have words of knowledge as well that we've given, we've shared. So we'll just like to thank you for this wonderful session that we've had. So as Mila is saying that.
1: Yeah, I would love for you to pray for us, just as the Lord leads you.
2: And a general prayer for all the worlds of knowledge as well.
1: Yes, and for the nation of Nigeria. Even though I know this has been listened to and watched everywhere.
0: Yeah, absolutely. I would love to pray for you all. And also to just a closing remark to thank you so much. I don't take it lightly. I so appreciate the ministry and the work that you all are doing and the heart that you have to empower the body of Christ. The more people are empowered, the more of the kingdom that we're able to see break out in every corner, every section of the world. And so it's an honor to see that and to see what God has done over the years in and through this ministry. So let me pray.
1: Thank you.
0: Yeah. Oh, precious Lord, we thank you so much. We honor you. We worship you. We praise you. We thank you, Holy Spirit, that you are here with us. You are abiding here. We ask you to increase your presence. We ask you to increase our awareness of you. Where every person is listening, whether it's with others, whether they're watching alone or whether they're in a group, Holy Spirit, we ask you to increase right now in every single room. May we experience a manifestation of your glory, of your power, and of your presence right now, Lord. I thank you for what you have seated in the hearts of each person, Lord. I pray that there would be a conviction, a passion, a hunger, to love you and to serve you and to see your kingdom break out in every area and every sphere of influence that each person has, Lord. May we have the right perspective of saying, God, you've sent your son to die for each person. You've made the provision, and we're going to move forward knowing that the mission is to make your name known, is to make your name famous, and is to see your kingdom break out. And so, Lord, I thank you, Mina, Lord, I thank you for Femi, Lord. I pray that you would just continue to release your power and presence through them and through the ministry that you have started in and through their work. Lord, I thank you that I keep hearing the word from east to west, and I hear from east to west, and the Lord is bringing he's bringing individuals and networks and people from east to the west, and he's bringing them together, and there's strategic alignment that's coming, Lord. So I thank you for strategic alignment for the next planning, and I see you guys have plans in front of you of almost like blueprints and schematics, and it's like you're almost at a point where you're like, okay, we're at this point, and to move forward, we just need this one piece, we need this one area, and I just feel the Lord is just breaking that and releasing that right now in and through your life to take you to the next level of where maybe you've experienced a cap to go to the next level. And I pray for each person right now, Lord, that you would strengthen them, that they would experience the power of your glory right now, to every word of knowledge that's spoken, to every ailment, whether it's physical, mental, emotional, we declare your kingdom come, your power break in, and there be restoration made in your glory to be shown to who you are today, Lord. We thank you, we love you, and we lift up the nation of Nigeria, Lord. We declare your favor and your peace, and I pray your prophetic destiny over the people of Nigeria to step into the fullness of what you have over this great nation, Lord. I thank you for that, and I pray for every nation that's represented today. In Jesus' name, amen.
2: Amen. Amen. Thank you so much.
1: Thank you. So lovely to have you with us. And your love heart and your passion and love for the body of Christ. It just oozes out. Thank you.
0: Absolutely. Thank you. It was such an honor to be with y'all.
1: Thank you.

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What are life's biggest questions? 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

Yes! Yes, sir! 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

Just take a moment and think about the goodness of God. The scripture says to bless the Lord, O my soul, and not to forget any of his benefits. We're in a time today where it's hard, it's difficult, and it's challenging. But I believe praise is a way for us to focus on the good things that God has done for us.

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You've never left us alone. 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

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Come on, people of God. What a gift. What a gift. I shared it earlier. I know people that can sing, but would you got somebody that can sing you right into the presence of the Lord? That's the anointing.

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What a gift. What a gift. I shared it earlier. I know people that can sing, but would you got somebody that can sing you right into the presence of the Lord? 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
1: Thank you so much, Benjamin Clementine, ladies and gentlemen. And our shortlisted artists.

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And we need him all the time.

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There's only one name under heaven whereby man must be saved. 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That name is Jesus. 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

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It brings access to the Father. Come on, give the Lord a hand clap of praise. One more time before we get to the Word of God tonight. Thank you, singers. Thank you. That was absolutely, positively marvelous. 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

0: 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Oh, no, no trouble, don't last always.
1: On the basis of
0: trouble.
2: Trouble don't last always. 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
1: I'm here.
0: Trouble. Always, all that is the same.
2: Oh, no, no trouble, don't last always.
0: Kiss everybody.

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And at the end, wiped her hands on the apron. 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This is what it said. The more the yard, $5, we gonna have church tonight. And for making up my own bed this week, $1. 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

0: 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He said, Mama, I sure do love you. 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And he wrote in great big letters, pay in full.
1: Tragedies. 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

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And if it weren't for the grace of God, the drug habits.